The sound of Dick and Dee Dee, The Mountains High from July 1961. Danny and Jerry in a different version of the Simon and Garfunkel track, We've Got a Groovy Thing Going, March 1967. A bit of folk music, Chad and Jeremy and Yesterday's Gone, August 1963. And the Captain and Tennille kicked off that bracket of tracks. That's it for me again. We'll leave you with one track. And this is called Gonna Get Along Without You Now from November 1956. They were Patience and Prudence McIntyre. And they were only 11 and 14 when this was recorded.

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3: Hello, I'm Lewis Donaldson. The Federal Energy Minister has referred retail providers to the Australian Energy Regulator and asked them to explain why prices will go up next week. Last month, the regulator announced the default market offer would decrease, meaning price bills should be going down for customers in New South Wales, South Australia, Tasmania and the ACT. Chris Bowman says some companies choose to increase their fixed supply costs while reducing their per kilowatt hour cost. He says he's asked the regulator to make sure those companies are complying with their obligations. A United Nations report has found sexual violence is being increasingly used as a weapon of war in Sudan. The country has been embroiled in civil war since 2023. The UN Human Rights Office says it has verified nearly 550 reports of conflict-related sexual violence over the past 3 years. There are at least 838 victims, mostly women and girls. UN Human Rights Office spokesman Saif Magongo says most cases go unreported.
4: We ask the parties in the conflict to, among other things, take concrete and verifiable measures to prevent sexual violence. The international community should ensure that justice and accountability remain central with support to efforts towards a ceasefire and resolution of the conflict.
3: A woman bitten by a shark at Sydney's Coogee Beach earlier this month has woken up and spoken to her mother and partner. Leah Stewart's family say after multiple surgeries and a week of being on life support, she was successfully brought out of an induced coma. But the 35-year-old faces a long road ahead and remains in intensive care. A study has found up to 90% of IVF patients are opting for add-ons that cost thousands of dollars but don't increase their chance of falling pregnant. Researchers say people undergoing IVF were likely to try additional procedures like acupuncture, steroids and plasma injections after one or two failed cycles. Regional Western Australia is the destination of a national mental health conversation convoy today. Shannon Kirkwood has the story.
5: The communities of Waroona and Mandurah, south of Perth, are hosting the Are You OK Conversation Convoy. It's been travelling through the state since May. The convoy is a nationwide operation helping people learn how to look out for their friends, family and colleagues. The aim is to build the confidence of local communities to ask, are you okay, and have meaningful conversations. The National Suicide Prevention Charity and Registered Public Health Promotion suggests 4 steps to have a conversation which could change your life. Ask, are you okay? Listen, encourage, action and check in. If you or someone you know needs help, you can call Lifeline on 13 11 14.
3: 4 first-time nominees have been shortlisted for Australia's most prestigious literary prize, the Miles Franklin Literary Award. Steve Minon and Conrad Muller's debut novels First Name, Second Name and My Heart at Evening are on the list, as are works from Omar Musa, Sean Wilson, Randa Abdel Fattah and Josephine Rowe. The winner will be announced on the 5th of August. Turning to sport, Cristiano Ronaldo has become the first player, male or female, to score at 6 FIFA World Cups. The 41-year-old scored 2 goals in Portugal's 5-0 win over Uzbekistan. In the other match this morning, Ghana kept England to a nil-all draw. But England remains on top of Group L on goal difference. The third match of the day between Panama and Croatia is currently underway. Later, Colombia will face the Democratic Republic of Congo.
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7: Here's the latest weather update for Kempsey and the Macleay Valley. Wednesday's weather is mostly sunny. Slight chance of a shower in the south in the evening. Near zero chance of rain elsewhere. Light winds becoming southeast to southwesterly 15 to 20 kilometres per hour during the day, then becoming light during the afternoon. Kempsey 21, Southwest Rocks 19, Crescent Head and Willawarren 20 degrees. Thursday's outlook is cloudy. High chance of showers, most likely in daytime hours. Winds southeast to southwesterly 15 to 20 kilometres per hour, then becoming light during the afternoon. Kempsey 18, Southwest Rocks 19, Crescent Head 18 and Willawarren 17 degrees. Friday's forecast is partly cloudy. The chance of morning fog inland. Medium chance of showers, most likely in the afternoon and evening. Light winds prevailing. Kempsey 19, Southwest Rocks, Crescent Head and Willawarren 18 degrees. This concludes your latest summary of local weather conditions on Tank FM. This is where we live.
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8: 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I'm Alex McLaughlin with today's report. National sheep and lamb supply tightened further this week, with 62,500 head offered nationally through Auctions Plus. The seasonal contraction ahead of Christmas was expected, and importantly, prices and key indicators continue to demonstrate resilience despite softer clearance in some categories. The Auctions Plus restocker lamb indicator eased marginally on the week to average $205 per head or 1,107 cents per kilogram dressed weight. While the weekly movement was softer, the broader trend remains positive. At this point in the calendar, the yearly is sitting at its strongest level in 5 years. Compared with historical performance, current values remain well above the long-term average and highlight a market that is holding firm even as listings taper into the Christmas period. Lamb numbers were lower across most categories, with crossbred lambs the largest offering at 22,900 head. Average prices for crossbred lambs eased $2 to average $198 per head, with the clearance softening to 57%. This easing reflects increased buyer selectivity rather than a loss of demand, as well-bred and well-finished lambs continue to attract solid competition. Merino weather lambs held steady at $159 per head and cleared strongly at 80%. Meanwhile, Merino ewe lambs recorded one of the most standout movements of the week, lifting $65 to average $191 per head. First cross ewe lambs also showed a notable improvement, rising $50 week on week to average $268 per head, supported by a 78% clearance rate. Shedding breed lambs continued to perform well, clearing 90% of offerings despite a $10 easing in the average price. National clearance softened 60%, driven largely by softer results in the crossbred lambs and heavier ewe categories. Despite this, value over reserve strengthened $20, indicating vendor expectations remain largely aligned with the market. From a state perspective, New South Wales remained the dominant listing state, accounting for 50% of total offerings, though listings declined 21% on last week. Victoria followed with 34% of listings, with both states recording softer clearance and reduced numbers sold. Meanwhile, Queensland and Tasmania recorded strong percentage increases off low volumes. That concludes today's Daily Market Update, brought to you by Auctions Plus, dedicated to connecting ag.
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0: North Coast Aviocultural Society is holding a bird expo on Sunday the 5th of July from 9am to 12 noon at the Kempsey Showground, 19 C Street, Kempsey. Benching can be done on Saturday between 4 and 5pm and on Sunday morning from 7 to 9:30am. Benchers must be financial members of a bird club affiliated and insured with the Canary and Cage Bird Federation of Australia. Small birds to be in box-type cages with larger birds may use a suitable wire cage, all of which will be inspected prior to benching. Everyone is welcome with a $3 entry fee and children under 12 are free. For more information, call Peter on 0429 923 541. 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
1: G'day, Troy Cassidaly here. 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
3: BBC News with Chris Barrow. Lebanon's president has said his country will not accept any deal that does not include Israel's withdrawal from southern Lebanon. Joseph Aoun was speaking as a fifth round of talks with Israel began in the United States. The Chinese tech and e-commerce giant Alibaba is suing the US government after it was placed on a Pentagon blacklist of companies with alleged links to the Chinese military. Alibaba says it's governed by an independent board, none of whom has any military affiliation. France has experienced its hottest day since measurements began 80 years ago, with much of Western Europe enduring a heatwave. Meanwhile, the head of the United Nations has called on the world to act with far greater urgency to limit global warming. Germany's rail network, Deutsche Bahn, has come to a complete standstill because of a radio communications malfunction. All services have been suspended. A UN investigation has found that sexual violence is being used as a weapon of war in Sudan. The UN human rights chief says some attacks appear to be acts of retaliation based on perceived loyalties, while others are ethnically motivated. A Tunisian court has upheld a prison sentence imposed on a prominent human rights activist. Sadia Mosbah, who leads the anti-racism group Menemti, was sentenced in March to 8 years in prison. Rights groups have condemned the case. The European Union Aviation Safety Agency has ordered urgent inspections of 16 Airbus A380 planes after cracks were found in a wing component. 15 of the planes are operated by Emirates and one by Qantas. In football, the Portuguese striker Cristiano Ronaldo has become the first player ever to score at 6 World Cup tournaments. He got 2 goals in Portugal's 5-0 defeat of Uzbekistan. BBC News.
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3: Hello, I'm Lewis Donaldson. Israel has been accused of committing genocide in Gaza for a second time. The UN's Independent International Commission of Inquiry's report found Israeli authorities deliberately carried out acts inflicting death and severe bodily and mental harm on hundreds of thousands of Palestinian children.
4: Based on all the evidence gathered, the report makes legal findings and concludes that the Israeli authorities and the Israeli security forces have deliberately targeted and killed Palestinian children and destroyed their childhood.
3: The inquiry's chair, Srinivasan Muralidhar, says the report further substantiates a previous finding on genocide. Israel's foreign ministry has dismissed the report. New research has found a lack of evidence that common IVF extras improve fertility. Laura Devoy has more.
5: The University of Melbourne-led study looked at the effectiveness of 10 of the most popular IVF add-ons. It found some weak evidence to support three common add-ons, such as endometrial scratching, but little to no evidence the remainder increased chances of a successful pregnancy. IVF add-ons are additional procedures, medications or techniques that may be offered on top of a standard IVF cycle in the hopes of improving the chance of having a baby. The university's Dr. Sarah Lenson says unproven add-ons can lead to false hope, greater financial strain and unnecessary medical procedures.
3: Victorian rideshare drivers will face tougher penalties for refusing short trips, turning away assistance animals and ripping people off. The state government has announced a two-strike system will expand to include misusing the meter, refusing a receipt and turning away passengers with assistant animals. Drivers who are prosecuted for a range of offences twice within 10 years could lose their accreditation. And from the 1st of July, audio recordings will become mandatory in taxis. Video recording is already required. The Earth's oldest known asteroid impact crater has been found in the Western Australian outback. Researchers from Curtin University investigated rock formations at the North Pole Dome in the Pilbara, a site long suspected to be an ancient asteroid impact structure. Using advanced mineral dating techniques, the team found evidence the impact occurred around 3 billion years ago. Look out for signs of heart failure is the message to Australians this Heart Failure Awareness Week. Breathlessness, fatigue, swelling in the legs and sudden weight gain are among the common symptoms. CEO of Hearts for Heart, Tanya Hall, says recognising them early is key to a timely diagnosis and treatment.
6: Connected conditions often occur together and can contribute to the development of heart failure or fast track its progression. Unfortunately, because these conditions are connected, when one gets worse, others often follow, which makes the management more complex. Many Australians may not realise that symptoms such as breathlessness, fatigue or swelling can be linked to heart failure or related conditions.
3: Sydney's Bondi Beach has been closed for a second time in as many days after the shark alarm sounded just before 7 a.m. A great white was reportedly spotted at the northern end of the beach. Bronte and Tamarama beaches are also closed this morning. It comes just 10 days after a shark attack at nearby Coogee Beach left a woman fighting for life. Turning to sport, in tennis, mixed results overnight for the Australians vying to qualify for Wimbledon. Emerson Jones and Storm Hunter both won their matches to advance to the second round of qualifying, but Taylor Preston, Madison Inglis and Priscilla Hohn all lost. In a warm-up tournament at Eastbourne, Kim Birrell defeated fourth seed Barbara Krejcikova in straight sets.
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8: Here's the latest weather update for Kempsey and the Macleay Valley. Wednesday's weather is mostly sunny. Slight chance of a shower in the south in the evening. Near zero chance of rain elsewhere. Light winds becoming southeast to southwesterly 15 to 20 kilometres per hour during the day, then becoming light during the afternoon. Kempsey 21, Southwest Rocks 19, Crescent Head and Willawarren 20 degrees. Thursday's outlook is cloudy. High chance of showers, most likely in daytime hours. Winds southeast to southwesterly 15 to 20 kilometres per hour, then becoming light during the afternoon. Kempsey 18, Southwest Rocks 19, Crescent Head 18 and Willawarren 17 degrees. Friday's forecast is partly cloudy. The chance of morning fog inland. Medium chance of showers, most likely in the afternoon and evening. Light winds prevailing. Kempsey 19, Southwest Rocks, Crescent Head and Willawarren 18 degrees. This concludes your latest summary of local weather conditions on Tank FM. 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

0: The Kookaburra Day Club meets Fridays from 9:30am to 1pm at the Memorial Hall, 1 York Lane, Kempsey. 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Activities include cards, trivia, bingo, with guest speakers that you may be interested in. 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For more information, contact Lynn Carer on 0418 276 043. That's Lynn on 0418 276 043 or Neil Elphick on 0427 257 274. That's Neil on 0427 257 274.
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3: Hello, I'm Lewis Donaldson. New figures show a surprise drop in the consumer price index in May, now down to 4% seasonally adjusted. That's down from 4.2% in April. Housing was the biggest contributor, up 6.5%, with food and beverages and transport both rising 3.3%. Trimmed mean inflation, which the Reserve Bank prefers to look at when considering interest rates, has risen to 3.6%. The local government sector is warning of a financial crisis which threatens the survival of councils. Representatives of councils from every state and territory are in Canberra today. In a letter to federal parliament, they say the value of federal grants has decreased over time, and with limited options to raise revenue, many councils are under financial pressure. They're calling for an immediate funding increase of $3.5 billion and for financial assistance grants to be restored to 1% of federal taxation revenue annually. The Federal Finance Minister has ordered a new review into allegations of leaked client information and mistreatment of a whistleblower at KPMG Australia. The company yesterday announced it would appoint an independent chair and review its policies, audit conduct and whistleblower failings. Former Secretary of the Defence Department Ian Watt will be asked to lead the new review. A new report is expected by the end of September. Nuclear energy is back on the agenda in federal parliament. Shannon Kirkwood has more.
4: Nuclear for Australia says its new campaign is sending a message to politicians via a billboard truck around Parliament House, as well as Canberra Airport. Founder Will Shackle says he wants to see Australia reset its approach when it comes to nuclear energy and address extensive misinformation and disinformation. He says the campaign acknowledges renewables have their place, but Australia needs another source of power for energy security beyond coal and gas. Nuclear energy is currently banned in Australia.
3: 16 Airbus A380 planes will undergo urgent inspections after cracks were found in a key wing component. 15 of the planes are operated by Emirates, one by Qantas. The cracks were found on an aircraft during routine checks. Airbus says five of the aircraft, which are operated by Emirates, will be inspected immediately. A spokesperson for Qantas says its A380 was already in scheduled maintenance. New figures show overweight and obesity is impacting more Australians. Laura Devoy has the story.
5: According to the Australian Institute of Health and Welfare, around two-thirds of Australian adults and one-quarter of children were living with overweight or obesity. The rates in adults increased from 56% in 1995 to 67% in 2017-18, but remained stable in the following 4 years. Overweight and obesity has become the leading risk factor contributing to ill health and death in Australia, having overtaken tobacco. Institute spokeswoman Amy Young says a whole-of-system approach, including healthier environments and improved access to care, is critical to reversing current trends.
3: Turning to sport, Cristiano Ronaldo has become the first player, male or female, to score a goal at six FIFA World Cups. The 41-year-old hit the back of the net twice in Portugal's 5-0 win over Uzbekistan. In the other matches this morning, Ghana kept England to a nil-all draw, while Croatia defeated Panama 1-0. The last match of the day between Colombia and the Democratic Republic of Congo is about to get underway.
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7: Here's the latest weather update for Kempsey and the Macleay Valley. Wednesday's weather is mostly sunny. Slight chance of a shower in the south in the evening. Near zero chance of rain elsewhere. Light winds becoming southeast to southwesterly 15 to 20 kilometres per hour during the day, then becoming light during the afternoon. Kempsey 21, Southwest Rocks 19, Crescent Head and Willawarren 20 degrees. Thursday's outlook is cloudy. High chance of showers, most likely in daytime hours. Winds southeast to southwesterly 15 to 20 kilometres per hour, then becoming light during the afternoon. Kempsey 18, Southwest Rocks 19, Crescent Head 18 and Willawarren 17 degrees. Friday's forecast is partly cloudy. The chance of morning fog inland. Medium chance of showers, most likely in the afternoon and evening. Light winds prevailing. Kempsey 19, Southwest Rocks, Crescent Head and Willawarren 18 degrees. This concludes your latest summary of local weather conditions on Tank FM. This is where we live.
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10: G'day, Troy Cassidaly here. As a musician, there's nothing worse than getting sick and not being able to perform. So I make sure I get vaccinated against winter nasties like flu. Viruses are always changing, so it's important to get regular vaccinations, especially if you're a bit older like me. I love meeting happy, healthy mob at my gigs. So talk to your doctor or health worker about getting your winter flu and COVID vaccinations today. Authorised by the Australian Government, Canberra.
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11: 103.1. We've seen multiple structures dismantled. We've seen key positions removed that had Aboriginal and Torres Strait Islander people in them. And so there's a growing concern about exactly who is advising the government when it comes to Aboriginal and Torres Strait Islander affairs, or if they're even bothered with it.
12: We see that how many, sort of government services, housing, healthcare can impact upon the situation of our communities, often negatively, and that then our communities are increasingly, under watch then from child protection services. And we're sort of saying, look, if you're going to reform the system, let's look at the system with a really big picture lens. Let's look at all of the issues that are going on and not just focus on the removal of children.
13: Hello and welcome to Weekly News in Review. You just heard some of the stories we've been following this week. I'm Harrison Peterson, and before we continue, I want to acknowledge the traditional owners of the land and acknowledge elders past and present. There's a campaign to remove Indigenous people from leadership roles within the Queensland government, according to the state's opposition. Public servants within the halls of government are referring to the trend as Project Invisibility. The failure to replace outgoing Indigenous members of the state's two biggest health boards are the latest examples. This week, NIRS News' Adam Evans spoke to Quandamooka woman Leanne Enoch, who is Queensland's shadow minister for closing the gap and reconciliation.
11: So insiders say there is this secret code word or term that's being used called Project Invisibility. And so when you look at the pattern of behaviour that we're seeing from this LNP government in Queensland, it's pretty clear why that code name has been coined by many of the public servants. We've seen multiple structures dismantled. We've seen key positions removed that had Aboriginal and Torres Strait Islander people in them. And so there's a growing concern about exactly who is advising the government when it comes to Aboriginal and Torres Strait Islander affairs, or if they're even bothered with it.
14: I guess one of the things that's going on at the moment is concern around, not replacing board members in the health system and stuff like that. Why are these roles important?
11: Yeah, well, obviously, Adam, we have legislation in Queensland that requires our hospital and health boards to have Aboriginal and Torres Strait Islander people represented as directors. So there are two, as we understand now and has been reported in the media, that there are two hospital and health boards, one in Metro North and one in Metro South in the southeast corner of Queensland, that do not have representation. Now, Metro South takes in the city of Logan, which has the largest Indigenous population in Queensland, larger than far north Queensland. And so there is no Aboriginal and Torres Strait Islander voice on that hospital and health board, which is of great concern. You know, I talk about this quite a lot, that, you know, we're about to celebrate 50 years of celebrating NAIDOC. You think 50 years ago, we were emerging from the oppressive assimilation policies of that time, moving into self-determination and to where we are now. Now, this stuff that's happening at the moment, this Project Invisibility, as it's been coined, is pretty much creating or putting in danger all the work that's happened over the last 50 years. And in my view, what we're seeing is this new version of an assimilation policy happening here in Queensland. And that doesn't actually support outcomes. We will see things go backwards, and that's what people are worried about.
14: The Queensland government's response to the positions is that they say they began recruitment on March 27, and that the roles likely won't be filled till the end of the year or later in the year. Is that acceptable?
11: Well, it's not acceptable at all. I mean, that's a very unacceptable response. These are priority positions to be able to maintain your adherence to the legislation. There are ways to do this. You know, they could have asked certain people to act in those positions. There are many ways to do that. So I don't find that as acceptable. And when you put that next to what is going on across other government agencies, you know, when we saw the First Nations Chief Health Officer downgraded to not sit, you know, at that higher level, it means that voice was diminished in health. We've seen all kinds of things, from defunding of Murray Watch. We saw some native title policy that they had to do some backflipping on because it meant that Queensland would be a poor litigant. We've seen legislation that exempts cultural heritage requirements for Olympic venues. We've seen breaches of the government's own agreements with the people of Gari with regards to recent dingo actions. We've seen the Indigenous names stripped from, or at least the request for Indigenous names stripped from state electorates in this recent redistribution work. We've seen, as I understand it, the Department of Education no longer has a dedicated Aboriginal and Torres Strait Islander policy unit.
14: Deputy Premier Jarrod Bleijie was asked about the government's approach to Indigenous affairs, and he said that Queenslanders voted against the Indigenous voice, suggesting that justifies their moves in the Indigenous affairs. What are your thoughts on that?
11: Yeah, well, certainly that is something that has been... I've heard that from Mr. Bleijie, and I've heard that from others. The idea that a referendum question then flows on to every single aspect of anything to do with Aboriginal and Torres Strait Islander people is ridiculous, for one thing, but also just abhorrent. Like, if you're wanting to diminish the presence of Aboriginal and Torres Strait Islander people in this state, and you use that as an excuse, then clearly, as Stephen Miles said just recently, you're obviously saying the quiet things out loud, you know? So for me, I think that's a pretty poor response to a very complex issue.
13: That was Quandamooka woman Leanne Enoch, Queensland's Shadow Minister for Closing the Gap and Reconciliation, speaking to Adam Evans.
15: Ch-
13: changes to the Northern Territory's child protection system continues to draw criticism over a lack of consultation in the impact it will have on children's connection to their communities. The National Justice Project has condemned the changes that will make it easier for Indigenous children to be placed with non-Indigenous families. The NT government says the changes put safety of the child ahead of everything else. It says the child protection reforms have been developed over the last year. National Justice Project senior lawyer and Gamilaroi woman Karina Holtray says the changes are only focused on removing children. NIRS News' Adam Evans spoke to Ms. Holtray earlier this week.
15: The key things that concern us, obviously, the Territory says that these changes are to prioritise safety of kids, but our concern are that these changes really don't necessarily do that. I guess the primary principle when thinking about taking kids into the care system is the best interest of the child, and that applies across Australia in every state and territory. And what they've done is they've said certain factors are now more important than others in thinking about that. And that's a real concern for us because obviously every child's situation is different. And if you limit the ability of decision makers to consider certain factors, it can lead to an increasing amount of kids going into care that maybe don't need to go into that system. And obviously that the care and protection system also has its own risks, you know, being involved in that system.
14: You mentioned before how, like, I guess the government's made these changes because of the safety of the child, with, I guess, that being the main focus. Why would you say it doesn't make it safer?
15: I think changing the law is a bit of a blunt instrument, I guess, in some ways to make these changes. I think we are concerned that also when you're looking at safety of children, you need to consider, I guess, government funding in other areas. So not just the care and protection system that removes children from these situations, but also, you know, housing, social support, healthcare to parents and children, all of these things, access to services in remote areas of Australia, and particularly with, you know, many Northern Territory communities being very remote. This is really, there are other important factors that I think the government's not really looking at when they're considering the safety of the child.
14: Sounds like you're saying what I've heard other people say is that the changes need to be looked at as a cross-sector thing, not just child justice, yeah?
15: Yeah, completely. I mean, all of these factors are interconnected, and I guess with our mob we see that, just how many, sort of government services, housing, healthcare can impact upon the situation of our communities, often negatively, and that then our communities are increasingly, I guess, under watch then from child protection services. And we're sort of saying, look, if you're going to reform the system, let's look at the system with a really big picture lens. Let's look at all of the issues that are going on and not just focus on the removal of children at that pointy end.
14: Other people I've spoken to have had issues with the short amount of time that they've given to consult or talk to the community on these changes. Is that a concern you guys share?
15: Yeah, completely. There was only a week to put submissions in to this inquiry, which is extremely short. It's a miracle that 150 organisations did get submissions in, and that's partly because of the real concern that a lot of organisations, including SNAKE, the peak body, have with this proposed law.
14: Hmm. I guess the government's responded to this criticism by saying that they've been working on this for the last year. Is that fair, I guess, to say?
15: Well, I do think it sounds like they have been working on these changes behind the scenes for the last year. However, the really short period for consultation is concerning. You know, why only, if you've been working on it for a year, why have we only got a week to put our submissions in? And I think the concern is that there's a bit of a rush against the backdrop, sadly, of the passing of Kumanjai Little Baby. And the Northern Territory government's actually announced an inquiry into the child protection system but that's being chaired by two public servants, but they're not waiting for any of the results of that inquiry to come out before they're pushing through this change to the law. And so that's a key concern is, you know, maybe they have been working on it for a year, but why is there a sudden push now to get this done when, you know, there are inquiries and there are consultations that should, I guess, happen and be included in those considerations of any legal change.
13: That was Gamilaroi woman Karina Hawtrey from the National Justice Project speaking to Adam Evans. You're listening to the National Indigenous Radio Service's weekly news and review. I'm Harrison Peterson, coming to you from Mugajin, Brisbane, in Yuggera and Turrbal country. Still come in this episode, Sienna Stubbs talks about her award-winning Yolnu love story that's won big at the Sydney Film Festival. A collection of over 140 coral specimens will be protected under a significant custodial agreement between Mariam peoples of the Torres Strait and the Queensland Museum. The West West corals hold significant cultural importance for the Mariam people. They symbolise the connection between ancestral lands and the natural environment. The corals were taken from the Torres Strait decades ago and housed in the Smithsonian in Washington, D.C. Under the custodial agreement, the corals will stay at the Queensland Museum Tropics in Townsville. Gubbi Gubbi woman Bianca Beatson is the Executive Director of First Nations at the Queensland Museum. I spoke with her earlier this week to find out more about the agreement.
16: So the West West corals were a collection of coral that was collected in about 1816 by researchers, and they were sent to the Smithsonian in Washington, D.C. They were taken from Mur, better known as Murray Island, and they were, you know, taken for research purposes. Originally, there was 126 different type specimens taken, and of that, 141 specimens were returned in 2023, but, you know, really from that cultural perspective, you know, they weren't just important as biological scientific specimens, they were really important from a cultural perspective. So those, you know, coral are seen as being the ancestors of those, of the Mariam peoples, you know, and one of the things that, you know, I've been trying to, I guess, educate people at the museum here is that biological material is actually connected to Aboriginal and Torres Strait Islander people through our law systems, our cultural practices, and our totem systems. So this particular group of coral, and I do know when the elders came to Townsville, you know, they were talking, there's some beautiful videos and stuff where they talk about that significance of the coral to those people. And, yeah, so, you know, they're more than just, you know, these incredibly old pieces of coral that can tell so much around climate change and a range of other things. They are these, you know, old ancestors and a record of generations and generations and generations of, you know, custodianship over that coral.
17: And so the museum's just announced this agreement with the traditional owners about the future custodial protection of these corals. I was just wondering kind of the details of that agreement and how did it come about?
16: Well, the agreement came about, it was actually funny when we were on Murray Island last week. One of the elders was talking about, oh, you know, government, they want to have agreements and forms and all these, you know, kind of protections in place. But the agreement really came about around us as a museum trying, and particularly from a First Nations perspective, us making sure that there's protection and community have control over the care of those coral going forward. They have, you know, it's protecting their ICIP and it's protecting those objects and making sure that community have 100% say over what happens, who can research, who can access, who can view, and how do we as a museum care for those coral on behalf of that community. So it's very much, you know, coming back to under principles of that is their cultural material. We are only just custodians of that cultural material, and they have total self-determination around what happens with that material.
17: These corals have been on such a deep journey, going all the way to Washington and now back to Australia. How's it felt being, you know, playing a bit of a role in, you know, ensuring these corals return?
16: I often say this is the work that fills my cup, you know, because sometimes it's not easy, the work we do. But for me, it's really important just to see these smiles on community and the way, you know, and the emotion often, you know, these are very emotional. We had a ceremony, I think, in 2024 in Townsville where community came and they greeted the coral and welcomed them back. And then in November last year, we returned some of the coral or took the coral back up to Mayor of Murray Island. And, you know, community that weren't able to travel were able to see them. So it was very emotional because it is so important. And, you know, and this is about healing and reconnecting community back to things that were taken without consent. So, you know, this is so important to be a part of that journey. And I know that this is just the start of a bigger journey and a bigger conversation.
13: That's Bianca Beardson from the Queensland Museum. An Aboriginal love story set in northeast Arnhem Land has landed a major award at the Sydney Film Festival. Manucci, or Catching Eyes, had its premiere at the film festival last week and also walked away with the Best Live Action Short Award. The creator is Yolngu director and screenwriter Sienna Stubbs.
18: Manucci is my short film just had its beautiful premiere at the Sydney Film Festival, and a beautiful one at that. And I'm just so honoured and grateful for the reception that it's received. It's a short film about two Yolngu First Nation teens or young people who grow up in Yirrkala, my community, and who learn to fall in love under the watchful eye of the community and how they have to navigate cultural boundaries or kinship guruto for us in doing so. And I hope it's a story that a lot of people and Yolngu and Murrays and anyone can connect to, because it's a story that hasn't been told before. But I know that there are people out there who are very conscious about this dynamic that you have to balance when you're dating in the community.
19: So did you write the story as well, Sienna?
18: That's correct. Yeah. So I wanted to think of something that hasn't been told before, or at least this perspective. So for me, you know, we've heard of the wrong skin, right skin stories. We've heard of the, you know, is he my cousin? No, we're Yolngu love stories. But for Yolngu, we sit in this unique perspective where you do know who you're allowed to date and not date. And if you're breaking those rules, then you're in trouble. But you have a map of who you're allowed to court. And so that is the one issue, is that if you are seen within the vicinity of someone of that nature, then everyone assumes that you're together. So you have to watch out who you're seen with in the public eye. And that's what Manucci is about. And who doesn't love a bit of footy, in this case the AFL footy up here, and my community is massive. And so everyone's always got their eyes out. Who's hanging out with each other at the footy? Who's sitting next to who? And that's
19: Zena, I'm going to do the wrong thing here when it comes to being an interviewer. I'm going to ask you a double-barreled question only because I'm conscious of the time and I want to talk about another
18: That's
19: 40.
18: All good. That's all good. I want to tell you more. Ask me all the questions.
19: So my question is, you know, what does the win mean for you? Has it opened up other doors for you as a emerging filmmaker?
18: Yes, I am just so grateful, so grateful to have this win. You know, it's not going to change what I'm doing. I feel like this is just confirmation that what I'm doing is the right thing. And so I'm just going to keep creating and doing what we do best, which is say our voices out loud and tell our stories out loud and have a go at anything that comes up in my direction. I'm really excited. You know, this has brought a few opportunities my way, and so including coming back home right now and working on a production that I've been so honoured to work on. And that was just my goal as a young girl, was to work in film and media and be able to come back home and travel to any interesting, beautiful community that I was grateful enough to go to. And so if I'm doing that, then I'll know I'm winning. And so I feel really like I'm in a really good place right now.
13: That was Yolnu director and screenwriter Sienna Stubbs speaking to Karen Durante. And that's been Weekly News in Review. If there's something happening in your community that you want to let us know about, you can always drop an email to news@nirs.org.au. That's news@nirs.org.au. I'm Harrison Peterson, and thanks for joining.
20: Hi, this is Kathy Freeman for RAD, recording artists, actors and athletes against drink driving. 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
23: Hi there, I'm Joaquin Main with your QNN update from the Associated Press. Tens of thousands of people have taken part in pride marches in Romania and Bulgaria, calling for greater LGBTQ plus equality and legal recognition for same-sex couples. Marches filled the streets of Bucharest and Sofia, waving rainbow flags and demanding protections that campaigners say are still missing in both countries. Despite being members of the European Union since 2007, Romania and Bulgaria rank among the lowest EU nations for LGBTQ plus rights and do not recognise same-sex marriages or civil partnerships. Activists say legal recognition is crucial for rights such as inheritance, hospital visitation and medical decision-making. The celebrations took place amid growing opposition from conservative and nationalist groups, with counter-rallies promoting traditional family values held in both capitals. Organisers say Pride remains an important platform to challenge discrimination and push for equal rights, as concerns continue over rising anti-LGBTQ plus rhetoric across parts of Eastern Europe. From Pink News. Police in Malaysia have arrested five people accused of targeting gay men through fake profiles on the dating app Grindr. Authorities allege the group lured victims into meeting them before carrying out a series of robberies. At least nine men are believed to have been targeted in the attacks. The arrests have renewed concerns about the safety of LGBTQ plus people in Malaysia, where same-sex relations remain criminalised and advocacy groups say many victims are reluctant to report crimes due to fears of discrimination or being outed. Community advocates have warned that criminals are increasingly exploiting dating apps to target LGBTQ plus people, using the threat of exposure to intimidate victims into staying silent. Police say investigations are continuing, while LGBTQ plus organisations are urging users of dating apps to take extra precautions when meeting people for the first time. The case has sparked wider discussion about safety, privacy, and the challenges facing LGBTQ plus communities across the region. From Joy Media. Joy 94.9's annual radiothon is underway, with the LGBTQIA plus community broadcaster calling on listeners to help keep queer voices on air across Australia. 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Turning to QNN Sport now and from OutSports. Ohio State gymnast Jacob Harmon is sharing his journey as an openly gay college athlete, saying the support he received after coming out was far different from the fears he once carried. Harmon said that while he worried about how teammates and coaches might react, he was instead met with acceptance throughout his 4 years as a gymnast. The NCAA gymnast says being visible is important, particularly for young LGBTQ plus athletes who might be questioning whether they belong in the sport. Harmon has also been involved with LGBTQ plus inclusion initiatives at Ohio State, helping create welcoming spaces for queer student athletes. Now he hopes his story encourages others to be themselves, saying authenticity can be a powerful source of confidence both in sport and in life. That's what's making news in the LGBTQIA plus community this week. I'll be back next week with another QNN update. And don't forget, you can download the podcast via your favourite podcast app. Just search QNN. I'm Joaquin Main.
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0: Kathy Freeman for RAD, recording artists, actors and athletes against drink driving. Next time you walk to your local for a few drinks, have a plan of how you're going to get home. Now you might think that sounds dumb, but staggering near the road after you've had a few isn't exactly smart either. Before you drink, always make a plan. Arrange a lift home with a friend who won't be drinking, or get them to walk home with you. Because we all want you to get home safely.
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5: Here's the latest weather update for Kempsey and the Macleay Valley. Wednesday's weather is mostly sunny. Slight chance of a shower in the south in the evening. Near zero chance of rain elsewhere. Light winds becoming southeast to southwesterly 15 to 20 kilometres per hour during the day, then becoming light during the afternoon. Kempsey 21, Southwest Rocks 19, Crescent Head and Willawarren 20 degrees. Thursday's outlook is cloudy. High chance of showers, most likely in daytime hours. Wind southeast to southwesterly 15 to 20 kilometres per hour, then becoming light during the afternoon. Kempsey 18, Southwest Rocks 19, Crescent Head 18 and Willawarren 17 degrees. Friday's forecast is partly cloudy. The chance of morning fog inland. Medium chance of showers, most likely in the afternoon and evening. Light winds prevailing. Kempsey 19, Southwest Rocks, Crescent Head and Willawarren 18 degrees. This concludes your latest summary of local weather conditions on Tank FM. 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
9: Hello, I'm Lewis Donaldson. Australians are paying more for meals out and takeaway, according to the latest Consumer Price Index. The Australian Bureau of Statistics CPI for May revealed food and non-alcoholic drink prices climbed by 3.3% in the year to May, up from 2.8% in April. The ABS says the food component was driven by higher prices for meals out and takeaway, which lifted by 4%. Overall, the new figures show a surprise drop in the CPI, now down to 4% seasonally adjusted. But trimmed mean inflation, which the Reserve Bank prefers to look at when considering interest rates, has risen to 3.6%. Treasurer Jim Chalmers says the Australian economy is tracking well.
10: It's also worth remembering that in the most recent numbers, we've seen inflation tick up in the US and in Canada and in Europe, but it has come down again in the Australian economy.
9: Testing for avian influenza is continuing in Western and South Australia following dozens of reports of sick and dead birds. Two cases of the H5N1 strain of bird flu have been confirmed so far, both in migratory birds in southern WA. Yesterday, WA's Agriculture Minister Jackie Jarvis said there was no evidence at this stage the virus had spread. People who come across sick or dead birds are being urged to report them to the Emergency Animal Disease Hotline on 1800 675 888. New research has found dairy farms can substantially reduce nitrogen inputs without sacrificing milk production. Shannon Kirkwood has the details.
11: Over a three-year trial, researchers from the University of Tasmania found low to moderate nitrogen fertiliser imports exceeded industry benchmarks by around 1,000 kilograms of milk solids, milk fat and protein per hectare. The high production levels were the result of legumes such as white clover, which can naturally supply nitrogen to pastures, reducing or replacing the need for synthetic nitrogen fertiliser. Tasmanian dairy farmers will hear firsthand the results through a series of regional events over the next month, findings which will help cut fertiliser costs.
9: In the United States, the Republican-controlled Senate has approved a measure which instructs President Donald Trump to halt the war in Iran or seek congressional approval before continuing military action. The same measure was passed by the US House of Representatives earlier this month, but the resolution is viewed as largely symbolic as it will not be sent to President Trump for his consideration and doesn't carry the force of the law. A new national suicide prevention outcomes map aims to help decision makers understand what is working and where change is needed. Laura Devoy has more details.
1: Until now, progress in suicide prevention was largely measured at the point of crisis through deaths, hospital admissions and service use. But the National Suicide Prevention Office says the new outcomes map moves beyond counting tragedies to understanding how to prevent them. It was a key recommendation of the National Suicide Prevention Strategy, which aims to address the drivers of distress. There are an estimated 55,000 suicide attempts in Australia each year and more than 3,000 deaths. If you need help, you can call Lifeline on 13 11 14.
9: Turning to sport, 25 AFLW players have been named in Australia's squad for the inaugural Women's Clash against Ireland. There are 5 North Melbourne players and 4 from Melbourne. 13 of the 18 clubs are represented in the squad, which is coached by North's Darren Crocker. The game will be played with a Sherrin under Australian rules at North Sydney Oval on the 1st of August.
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0: The Mid-North Coast Aviculturalist Society is holding a bird expo on Sunday the 5th of July from 9am to 12 noon at the Kempsey Showground, 19 C Street, Kempsey. Benching can be done on Saturday between 4 and 5pm and on Sunday morning from 7 to 9:30am. Benchers must be financial members of a bird club affiliated and insured with the Canary and Cage Bird Federation of Australia. Small birds to be in box-type cages with larger birds may use a suitable wire cage, all of which will be inspected prior to benching. Everyone is welcome with a $3 entry fee and children under 12 are free. For more information, call Peter on 0429 923 541. That's Peter on 0429 923 541.
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G'day, Kempsey, in the heart of Dungarry country. I'm Troy Cassidaly. 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
3: Hello, I'm Shannon Kirkwood. Despite an ease in fuel prices, the measure of core inflation has risen. The Australian Bureau of Statistics has released the Consumer Price Index data for May. Headline inflation fell to 4% annually from 4.2% in April, while the annual trimmed mean rose to 3.6% in May. The government says its cut to the fuel excise has seen Australians pay less at the bowser. There was an 11.9% fall in fuel prices in May, but Australians were paying more for eat out and for takeaway. Disability Advocacy Network Australia says additional time for an inquiry into the NDIS bill will only be useful if the issues are fixed. Under a deal reached between the Greens and the Albanese government yesterday, a Senate inquiry will have an additional 8 weeks to examine the proposed overhaul of the NDIS. The network says the disability community doesn't need the bill explained again, and the government needs to listen to the concerns raised about why the cuts would cause harm. The opposition has put forward a plan for a formal regional security agreement covering the South Pacific. Speaking at the National Press Club today, Shadow Minister for Foreign Affairs Ted O'Brien says a recent visit to Papua New Guinea and Fiji revealed the human impact of the trade of illegal drugs on communities. He adds he'd like to see the Albanese government adopt an approach which would ensure the region is not dominated by any single power.
4: A regional security agreement would help preserve the status quo of the Pacific and provide stability for the future by giving confidence to even the smallest Pacific state among them that they have the backing of us all.
3: Treasurer Jim Chalmers has defended Housing Minister Claire O'Neill and her claim of a housing market correction.
5: I think the Housing Minister was using a general description rather than a technical definition. If you look at the budget's assumptions from Treasury, they expect house prices to continue to grow, but a bit more slowly. We have seen a softening in house prices in recent months, even before the budget, and that's a reflection of a whole range of factors.
3: Minister O'Neill also said the tax system is part of what's going on in the housing market at the moment. Since negative gearing and capital gains discount changes were announced, data shows property sales have fallen. New research has found a lack of evidence common IVF extras improve fertility. Laura Devoy has the story.
6: The University of Melbourne-led study looked at the effectiveness of 10 of the most popular IVF add-ons. It found some weak evidence to support three common add-ons, such as endometrial scratching, but little to no evidence the remainder increased chances of a successful pregnancy. IVF add-ons are additional procedures, medications or techniques that may be offered on top of a standard IVF cycle in the hopes of improving the chance of having a baby. The university's Dr. Sarah Lenson says unproven add-ons can lead to false hope, greater financial strain and unnecessary medical procedures.
3: Almost $500,000 has been raised in public donations to support Sydney shark attack victim Leah Stewart's recovery. Her brother says she was briefly brought out of an induced coma this week and shared her first words since the incident at Coogee Beach on June 13. She told her mum and partner she loves them and wanted to check on her young daughter. The local school teacher has had her arm amputated and is scheduled to undergo further surgeries. To sport now, Australia is setting the standard at the Women's T20 World Cup. Elise Perry produced a career-best 48 balls 71 and claimed 2 for 9 from one over in the win over Pakistan in Leeds today to help continue Australia's unbeaten run. The 113-run victory was the second biggest at a Women's T20 World Cup. Australia's next match is against India at Lord's on Sunday.
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1: Here's the latest weather update for Kempsey and the Macleay Valley. Wednesday's weather is mostly sunny. Slight chance of a shower in the south in the evening. Near zero chance of rain elsewhere. Light winds becoming southeast to southwesterly 15 to 20 kilometres per hour during the day, then becoming light during the afternoon. Kempsey 21, Southwest Rocks 19, Crescent Head and Willawarren 20 degrees. Thursday's outlook is cloudy. High chance of showers, most likely in daytime hours. Wind southeast to southwesterly 15 to 20 kilometers per hour, then becoming light during the afternoon. Kempsey 18, Southwest Rocks 19, Crescent Head 18 and Willawarren 17 degrees. Friday's forecast is partly cloudy. The chance of morning fog inland. Medium chance of showers, most likely in the afternoon and evening. Light winds prevailing. Kempsey 19, Southwest Rocks, Crescent Head and Willawarren 18 degrees. This concludes your latest summary of local weather conditions on Tank FM. 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
3: BBC News with Ankur Desai. The US Senate has passed a resolution calling on President Trump to halt the war on Iran or seek congressional approval to continue it. The largely symbolic measure is a rare rebuke for the president from members of his own party, with four Republicans joining Democrats to pass it. The leader of North Korea has said his country is equipping its navy with nuclear weapons. According to North Korea's state news agency, Kim Jong-un also revealed plans to expand the navy. Russia's proxy governor of the city of Sevastopol in occupied Crimea has said Ukrainian attacks on energy infrastructure has left it without power. He urged residents not to panic, saying efforts were underway to restore supplies. Eight people who US prosecutors say have links to the left-wing Antifa movement have collectively been sentenced to 450 years in prison. The conviction relates to their roles in a riot outside an immigration detention center in Texas. The European Union Aviation Safety Agency has ordered urgent inspections of 16 Airbus A380 planes. This comes after cracks were found in a wing component. Germany's rail operator Deutsche Bahn has said train services are resuming after a nationwide suspension. It comes after a problem with its radio network was resolved. And researchers suggest that the office workers who take five-minute walking breaks every hour can boost their well-being without losing efficiency. The study in the British Journal of Sports Medicine indicates that short walks improve mood and lessen fatigue without affecting work performance. And Cristiano Ronaldo has become the first ever player to score at six different World Cup tournaments. He got two goals in Portugal's 5-0 demolition of Uzbekistan. In other results, England and Ghana drew 0-0. Croatia beat Panama 1-0. And in the day's last match, Colombia are playing the Democratic Republic of Congo, currently 0-0. BBC World News.
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3: Good afternoon, I'm Shannon Kirkwood. Papua New Guinea has halted imports of Australian poultry and eggs after the detection of the deadly H5N1 bird flu. PNG's National Agriculture and Quarantine Inspection Authority has advised the suspension of all poultry products imported from Australia. Authorities say there's been no detection of the virus in poultry, although surveillance and testing is being ramped up in the wake of the two confirmed cases in migratory seabirds in southern Western Australia. Tests are also underway in South Australia after two dead sub-Antarctic seabirds and a pelican were discovered. The Treasurer has assured local governments he's engaging in good faith amid calls for more funding. Representatives of councils from around Australia are in Canberra this week. In a letter to Federal Parliament, the members have called for an immediate funding increase of $3.5 billion and for financial assistance grants to be restored to 1% of federal taxation revenue annually. Jim Chalmers has told Parliament while he's aware of the funding requests, he's indicated he's not supportive of the proposal to tie council funding to tax collection.
4: It's not unusual for local governments or for other important parts of our community to be seeking additional Commonwealth funding. We are big and enthusiastic backers of local governments.
3: Australians are being asked to stick it as part of a new campaign by Nuclear for Australia to get people and politicians to rethink nuclear energy. Nuclear for Australia is behind the campaign, which includes television ads, advertising at Canberra Airport and a billboard truck driving around Parliament House. Founder Will Shackle has told National Radio News the campaign hopes to tackle mis and disinformation and encourage nuclear discussion.
5: We've been meeting with politicians, with nuclear experts for the last 2 days. We've been seeing really strong interest from across the parties, whether it is the Coalition, Labor even, One Nation. So we're seeing really good broad engagement, and we think it's really important that we have broad political support for nuclear power in Australia.
3: In the United States, a lawsuit filed by a Florida teen against a social media app has been settled. The teenager alleged Google's YouTube addictive design impacted his mental health, contributing to depression, anxiety and sleep loss. The terms of the lawsuit have not been disclosed. The lawsuit also named other social media apps. They're scheduled to face trial next month. It's one of thousands of lawsuits in the US where social media companies are accused of designing platforms to maximise engagement at the expense of young users' mental well-being. Mostly settled conditions are forecast across the country tomorrow. The Bureau of Meteorology's Christy Johnson has Thursday's forecast.
6: A few showers in the east though, particularly along the east coast. Along the New South Wales coast, we've got this coastal trough bringing a bit of an increase in showers there. Over inland parts of South Australia, a few showers and possibly even some rumbles of thunder. That's associated with an upper level trough moving through the region. And finally, over in Western Australia, this approaching cold front is going to bring some showers and some windy conditions to the southwest coast.
3: And to sport, Emerson Jones and Storm Hunter continue their campaigns for a place in the Wimbledon women's singles main draw tonight. The pair won their opening qualifying matches last night. They join fellow Australians Dane Sweeney, Tristan Skulcate, Chris O'Connell and Bernard Tomic in the second round. And at the FIFA World Cup, Colombia has defeated DR Congo 1-0. Earlier today, Croatia defeated Panama 1-0. England and Ghana played out a nil-all draw and Portugal beat Uzbekistan 5-0.
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8: Here's the latest weather update for Kempsey and the Macleay Valley. Wednesday's weather is mostly sunny. Slight chance of a shower in the south in the evening. Near zero chance of rain elsewhere. Light winds becoming southeast to southwesterly 15 to 20 kilometres per hour during the day, then becoming light during the afternoon. Kempsey 21, Southwest Rocks 19, Crescent Head and Willawarren 20 degrees. Thursday's outlook is cloudy. High chance of showers, most likely in daytime hours. Wind southeast to southwesterly 15 to 20 kilometers per hour, then becoming light during the afternoon. Kempsey 18, Southwest Rocks 19, Crescent Head 18 and Willawarren 17 degrees. Friday's forecast is partly cloudy. The chance of morning fog inland. Medium chance of showers, most likely in the afternoon and evening. Light winds prevailing. Kempsey 19, Southwest Rocks, Crescent Head and Willawarren 18 degrees. This concludes your latest summary of local weather conditions on Tank FM. 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
0: Today, you're with Angelina in the studio, and joining me on the line from Queensland is April. Hi April, hope it's warm and sunny up there today.
2: Hi Angelina. Yes, it's really warm and sunny, actually, but we have had a bit of rain lately. But other than that, it's pretty good, and I'm thrilled to be here with you to launch the 8th season of the Royal South Street Hour. And understandably, the crowd goes wild. Today, we're celebrating four extraordinary young pianists, aged 9 to 14, each with remarkable achievements and bright musical futures.
0: Yes, we are. Now, April, you were actually a guest performer in the 6th season of the Royal South Street Hour 2 years ago, and that led you to becoming a media cadet, radio host, and junior producer, and now Funky Kids Radio Vice President. That's a lot of pretty cool opportunities coming out of one radio appearance.
2: Yeah, it definitely is. I've had so many opportunities. I love getting to write my own shows, and I love how I get to talk to a bunch of people and I get to develop my speaking, and because I do love public speaking and debating as well, so it definitely helps with that. Mm-hmm. And the same goes for you, Angelina. Last year, you were a guest performer in the 7th season of the Royal South Street Hour, and here you are now, a media cadet, and you're already producing your own shows.
0: Yes, I'm so lucky to be given so many of these opportunities, and definitely I had lots of fun producing my own shows and hosting some shows, and I feel like it overall has improved my public speaking as well. So yeah, and I'm excited for my upcoming show in July called Australia's Young Musicians. So yeah, hope you look forward to that.
2: Yeah, I'm definitely looking forward to it. I definitely think that I'll want to listen to it when it comes out. I'm really excited. And this year we have a massive lineup for the Royal South Street Hour with 2 instrumental editions, 3 vocal and 2 speech, drama and comedy editions ahead.
0: So true. And for anyone tuning in for the first time, we will explain that the Royal South Street Hour is a special collaboration between the School Broadcasting Network and the Royal South Street Society, Australia's longest running aesthetic that has been showcasing young performers for over 130 years. Each season, we feature some of the most talented emerging musicians and vocalists from across Victoria and beyond, giving them a platform to share their artistry, their stories, and their passion for performance.
2: And this year's opening lineup is absolutely incredible. Joining us today are 14-year-old pianist Luca Chen, an AMUS graduate who recently performed at the Melbourne Recital Centre, 13-year-old pianist and cellist Enoch Leigh Kalaney, one of the youngest Australians to ever achieve both AMUS A and LMUS A, 9-year-old pianist and cellist Austin Jane, a multi-award-winning performer already playing at grade 8 level, and 11-year-old pianist Noah Franklin, a self-taught musician with perfect pitch and a love of both classical and ragtime repertoire. Wow!
0: Wow, indeed. And such an incredible talent to launch our 8th season. And we're starting with Luca, who's already here in the studio with us. So let's jump straight in. Luca Chen began learning piano at age 6 and has already achieved AMEB grade 6, his certificate of performance at age 12, and his AMUS A last year. Earlier this year, Luca was invited to perform at the Primrose Potter Salon at the Melbourne Recital Centre for the AMEB Showcase, which is an incredible milestone for any young musician.
2: Just amazing! Luca also plays percussion in his school symphony orchestra, enjoys playing guitar and drums, and loves crocheting in his downtime. He's passionate about contemporary music and often teaches himself new pieces just for fun.
0: Wow, you must be one super busy 14-year-old, Luca. Welcome to the Royal South Street Hour. It's great to have you with us today. Hi.
3: Thank you for inviting me here.
0: So, Luca, let's start at the beginning. What first inspired you to sit down at a piano when you were 6?
3: Well, during a New Year's gathering with my relatives, I was exposed to music as all my cousins performed on the piano. I was hooked. As a result, my first teacher was actually my cousin.
0: Well, that's a lovely story.
2: Yes, it really is. And you've achieved some amazing Amy B milestones lately. How did completing your certificate of performance in Amos A shape your musical journey?
3: Well, when I completed my certificate of performance in primary school, I noticed I had a knack for music and I really enjoyed playing it. After being awarded my Amos A last year, I discovered that no matter how busy I was, whether it was homework or studying, I didn't need to practice every day, only I needed to enjoy it.
0: Well, I love that how you're so passionate for your instrument, and that's definitely a wonderful mindset to put in, when, especially with music. And I was wondering who or what has inspired you the most so far as a musician?
3: My second piano teacher, Wendy Reckenberg, for when I moved to Ballarat to pursue my studies, as she taught me how to express my love for music through my playing.
0: Wow, that's such an amazing inspiration, definitely.
2: Yeah, and it's a great way to express your love for music through playing. And I was wondering, as a musician, accuracy is a major factor, of course. So what would you say is your biggest challenge when performing?
3: Well, there are many challenges, but I believe that being able to adapt to different acoustics or sound system was very challenging, as different rooms and different areas have different sounds, and it can really reverberate throughout my performance.
0: Mm-hmm, definitely. And I definitely agree with your statement about the acoustics in the room, because it's definitely very challenging for me as well, because I am also a pianist myself, and I can definitely relate to those butterflies in the stomach as well. Do you still experience performance anxiety, and how do you manage it?
3: Well, only occasionally. But if I do, I tell myself that the audience is here to enjoy my music and that they won't notice my errors as much as I do.
0: Mm-hmm, definitely. I really like that mindset. You kind of set it for yourself. That's very nice.
2: Yeah, I really like that mindset too. And you also play percussion, guitar and drum kit. Which of all your instruments do you enjoy the most?
3: Well, I feel it's a bit biased, but I enjoy the piano the most. And I can learn whatever I want to play to an extent.
0: Well, that's great to hear.
2: I love the piano as well. And Luca, you love exploring contemporary music. How does learning contemporary pieces compare to the classical repertoire for you?
3: Well, it's completely different, because I feel that contemporary pieces is more laid back and it's easier to learn due to my previous knowledge of piano music. I was able to learn chord shapes quickly, and I noticed that there's more room for error.
0: Mm-hmm, definitely. And I feel like classical repertoire, in my experience, is a bit more hardcore.
3: For sure.
0: Yeah. Okay, so now to our first performance of the season. Tell us what you chose to perform today, Luca, and why.
3: I chose a personal favourite Irish tune from County Derry by Percy Grainger. Many may know it as O Danny Boy. I chose this piece because of its dense chords and lovely harmonies, so this is one of my most favourite pieces to play.
0: Oh, well, that's wonderful to hear. So let's play your piece now, and we'll be back to wrap up our chat.

0: Well, that was a lovely performance by Luca, and I personally found that I really liked the tonal control, and there was also some really beautiful shaping in this piece as well. And also, it was maybe, to me, it sounded very emotional. I feel like you definitely put a lot of your emotions into this piece, and it definitely shows.
1: Thank you.
2: Yeah, I found it a really nice piece to listen to. I definitely want to listen to it again. And before you go, tell us about your love for crocheting, which is just such an awesome craft that I actually like myself as well. How did that start, and what are you working on at the moment?
3: Well, I started crocheting during my school's 8-week residential program at Yulong, where one of my mentors introduced crocheting to our group. And my first project was a beanie that I gave to my dad for Father's Day. Currently, I'm also working on a beanie.
0: Oh, that's so nice. And I feel like that's really heartwarming as well. And also, I personally feel like crocheting is such a fun hobby as well, because you could create so many your little trinkets and very personalized to your kind of aesthetic. And I've seen a lot on social media, and I definitely think it's a really cute kind of hobby. So yeah. And thank you so much, Luca. What an inspiring start to our 8th season of the Royal South Street Hour. We wish you happy winter holidays ahead. Bye.
3: Bye.
2: Bye.
0: And now, leading us into our next interview, enjoy this beautiful performance by 13-year-old pianist and cellist Enoch Le Kilani while we bring Enoch into the studio.

0: stunning performance of Bells Through the Leaves by Claude Debussy was performed by our next guest, 13-year-old pianist and cellist Enoch Le Chiellini. Enoch achieved his Amos A at 9 and his Amos A at 10, placing him among the youngest Australians ever to reach that level. Just incredible!
1: Absolutely! Enoch has won major competitions across Australia and internationally, including first prize at the Monash Ringwood Estedford and third prize in the Musical Society Victoria 18 and under competition. He is also a passionate actor, public speaker, arranger, and multimedia creator. Wow, that's got to be one busy schedule.
0: Agreed. But wait, there's more. Enoch has written orchestrations for school ensembles, performed in musical theatre, and even won the Junior Public Speaking Victoria State Swanee Award. Hi Enoch, welcome to the Royal South Street Hour. We're so pleased to have you here for the launch of our 8th season on Primary Perspectives. Hi!
2: Hi, thank you for having me.
0: Well, thank you so much for being here. So Enoch, how did your piano and cello journey begin? And do you have a greater love for one or the other?
2: All right. When I was 4, my parents brought me to a music shop, even though I thought it was a toy shop. They brought me here to see if any of these wooden toys interested me. And I remember walking around and inspecting all of them. I can't remember exactly, like, how long it took me. But as I was hunting around this place, I saw I stumbled across the elephant in the room. It was big, it was shiny, it was booming. The piano. Oh, that was my instrument. So I started learning piano when I was almost 5. Once I entered prep in school, I was asked if I wanted to learn another instrument. Again, here I was in the music shop. I was thinking, contemplating, deciding on my next life decision. I chose to pick up the cello, but not because of, like, its appearance. This time I actually chose it because of its deep, low and rich timbre. And very different to my high-pitched, you know, squeaky voice at the time. So I learned cello at school and I spent every Monday lunchtime hauling around a giant piece of wood bigger than me. All right, greater love. If I had to choose one, it would be the piano, as I spend loads more time on it than cello. But honestly, I love them both because they're so different in, like, so many ways. Like, piano, I can think broadly and create a full orchestra, while cello has such a warm singing soul. So it's like telling a story with every note.
0: Wow, I really loved that story. It was very humorous. And what do you think, April?
1: Yeah, I really enjoyed listening to that story. I think it's great how you got to go on a little journey to find what instruments are best for you. And achieving your Amos A and Amos A so young is extraordinary. What did those milestones mean to you?
2: When I first started piano, I didn't really think about exams, of course. It was just for fun. Over time, with lots of support, I worked towards my Amos in 2022. At the time, it didn't feel like a huge milestone. I think I was just too young, you know, to fully understand it. But I really enjoyed the journey. Then I went for Amos the next year, and that was a very different experience. I was learning 4 major works, and at the same time, I randomly joined my school production of Finding Nemo Jr. and got cast as Marlin. So 2023 became a year of juggling everything. School, rehearsals, what else? And yeah, Amos, all leading up to September. It was intense. But looking back, I think I feel kind of proud. Those milestones mean so much more to me now because they aren't just achievements. They're like reminders of discipline, hard work, fun, and love for music. They really marked my growth, I feel, both as a musician and as a person.
0: Yeah, definitely. And also for someone who also had their journey to Amos, I feel like working toward that goal was very challenging. There was definitely times I felt I needed to push further or something like that. And definitely there were times where I wanted to give up, but then I was reminded of the beauty of music. So that's why I kept going, because I thought the piano was just definitely something very important to me as well. And so Enoch, which composers inspired you the most on piano and cello?
2: All right, piano. Definitely Beethoven. It's been one of my favorites, especially after working on one of his sonatas, Amos. I also really love Poulenc and Liszt. You know, Liszt was kind of the rock star of his time. And all those three have very different styles that match how I like to express music. All right, for cello, I'd say Bach for sure. The cello suites are just beautiful. I've learned two now, and they're incredible. I'd also say Saint-Saëns for his emotional melodies like The Swan, and also Elgar, especially his cello concerto, which I'm learning right now.
0: Wow, that's amazing.
1: Oh, yeah, they're definitely some amazing composers, and I can definitely see you also becoming a great composer one day. And you've created some impressive arrangements. What are some of your favourite pieces you've orchestrated recently, and how did your journey in composing orchestration begin?
2: All right, so some favourites include for my primary and graduation school, like my graduation song, The Final Countdown, a band arrangement of Amazing Grace, and most, like, really recently, a 1940s jazz arrangement of Darn That Dream for strings and a singer. I actually started composing in prep the same year I picked up cello, just by making up random tunes at the piano. I think I did it so much that I drove my parents mad. So eventually they found me a teacher who focused on theory first, which really helped me learn how to write music properly. I still remember, like, playing random ideas while my teacher used to rush around writing everything down before I forgot them. Ah, good times. Before I had to write them myself.
0: Yeah. Well, you must be really talented, and definitely that journey sounded very interesting as well. So you have also loved acting and musical theatre.
2: Yeah.
0: How does performing on stage influence your musicianship?
2: Well, it's had a huge impact. After my first production, I started thinking, like, beyond just playing the notes. It taught me how important the audience is, not just being there, but, you know, really connecting with them. Instead of playing at an audience, I think I've learned to perform for them, sharing energy, expression, and storytelling. It makes everything feel more alive rather than just going through with the emotions.
0: Mm-hmm, definitely. I definitely agree with you on this storytelling part. Yeah.
1: Yeah, I think it's really important to convey your story to the audience and connect with them. It really makes your performance more entertaining and relatable.
2: Yeah.
1: And winning the State 20 Award is amazing, Enoch. How did public speaking fit into your creative world?
2: All right, it fits in, like, quite naturally. It's literally another way of communicating and connecting with an audience, just like music and theatre. I think it's helped me become more confident and clear, and that carries into my performances too. Like, whether I'm speaking or playing, I'm always trying to engage with the people in front of me.
0: Mm-hmm. Yeah, and also for me, I also do debating as well, so I feel like that definitely has a lot of correlations with musical performance, definitely.
2: Yeah.
0: And where do you see your musical journey heading next?
2: All right. I'd love to go to a music school, maybe even internationally, or like a conservatorium, mainly for the experience. But I don't want to limit myself to, like, just performance. I want to explore everything, composing, media, all sides of music. Because, like, at the end of the day, music shouldn't be just one path for me. It's a whole world I want to keep discovering, creating in, and sharing with others.
0: Mm-hmm, definitely. I agree with you. And also, are there any venues that you would like to perform in, especially?
2: Oh, that's tough. Not currently. I mean, There was the Sydney Opera House, but I did that for a competition like 2 years back. Apart from that, I'm not really sure. But I usually go to the venues to do competitions or play music. So,
0: Yeah, definitely. And one last question. Would you like to have a go at radio, perhaps?
2: Oh, yes. Wait, sure. Okay.
0: Well, it's been great to have you with us today, Enoch. What an incredible journey you're on. Congratulations on all your amazing achievements, and we hope you have an amazing rest of 2026 ahead. Bye.
2: Thank you so much.
0: Bye.
1: And now, leading into our next interview, enjoy this wonderful performance by 9-year-old pianist Oster Zeng, while we bring Austin into the studio.

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1: You just heard The Sapon by Jean Sibelius, performed by our next guest, 9-year-old Austin Zhang. Austin already performs piano at grade 8 level and cello at grade 5 after just a few years of study. He's won an impressive list of awards across Melbourne, Adelaide, the Gold Coast, and Ballarat, including the 2025 Special Award for Overall Performance in the 10 Years and Under section at the Ballarat Stedford. Just amazing.
2: And I totally agree with you, April. Austin loves exploring different musical styles, writing his own melodies and performing both solo and in ensembles. His passion for music shines through everything he does.
1: I totally agree.
2: Hi, Austin. Welcome to the Royal South Street Hour. How have you been enjoying the show out there in the Foyerland?
3: Hi, Maddie and April. Thanks for having me. I really enjoyed it. It's been exciting listening to all the different performances and seeing so many talented musicians. Everyone's been really friendly, so it's been a fun experience.
2: Well, that's great to hear. So, Austin, you've already achieved so much at such a young age, and your passion really shines through. What is it about playing the piano that brings you the most joy?
3: Well, for me, piano is a way to tell stories without using words. I love how different pieces can create different feelings and images. I also enjoy the process of learning something challenging and finally making it sound the way I imagined.
2: Mm-hmm. I definitely agree with telling a story to the audience and also just learning a piece that pretty fun, and also it just really makes you make sure you have a goal to achieve too. Yeah.
1: Yeah, I definitely also think that the storytelling part is really important, and I agree with it's like telling a show without words. And you've collected an incredible number of awards across so many Stedfords by the age of 9. When you look back, which moment or achievement feels the most special to you?
3: I think one of the most special moments was receiving the Griggith Award at the Ballarat Stedford. I was really surprised and happy because there were so many amazing performers. But honestly, what I enjoy most is not just winning, it's seeing my improvement each time I perform.
2: Mm-hmm, definitely. I feel like that's very wise of you to just find joy and also accomplishment and improvement. Yeah, definitely. And you've clearly on a very exciting musical path. When you imagine the future, what are some of the goals or dreams you'd love to work towards?
3: So I'd like to keep improving as a pianist and perform in more concerts and competitions. I also dream of performing in different countries and becoming a composer myself.
2: Mm-hmm. Are there any specific venues you would like to perform in? Maybe, Sydney Opera House or Carnegie Hall, maybe?
3: Maybe in the Sydney Opera House or maybe in the Melbourne Recital Centre.
2: Okay, well, that's lovely to hear.
1: Yeah, I think that'd be really cool. And every young musician has someone they look up to. Are there any pianists or musicians who inspire you or influence the way you play?
3: So I really enjoy listening to Long Long play the piano because he brings so much energy and personality to his performances. I also like listening to different pianists because everyone interprets music differently, and that gives me new ideas.
2: Mm-hmm, definitely. And about the interpreting music differently, I think that's what really brings out the uniqueness in everybody's music, because I think all of them portray or convey the story a bit differently. And I think that's what is really important about music overall, because it's not just about playing your instrument. It's about telling a wider story to the audience. What do you think?
3: Yeah, I
2: definitely
3: agree.
2: So, Austin, when it comes to classical music, is there a piece you're especially enjoying right now? Something that feels fun or meaningful to play?
3: So right now, I'm really enjoying the Sapon by Sibelius. This is the final piece in the Trees piano cycle, and it tells such a vivid story. You can almost see the tree standing in the Finnish forest, bending and swaying in the wind. The piece opens with dramatic fast arpeggios that feel like winds through the branches. then softens into a quiet calm moment. The contrast between the stormy and gentle parts makes it really interesting to play.
2: Well, definitely. And as we heard previously, I thought that it was a really nice piece overall. I really liked your use of dynamics and your tonal control. It was just overall very nice to hear.
1: Yeah, I absolutely loved it as well. And you also explored a lot of music outside the classical world. What other styles do you love diving into when you're not practicing classical repertoire?
3: I also enjoy listening to movie soundtracks and sometimes jazz music because they feel really creative and expressive. I also like exploring different styles because they help me think about music in new ways.
2: Well, definitely. And I feel like exploring more different genres of music really widens your kind of mindset towards it. And it's definitely overall very nice to explore some new different genres even. Yeah. And Austin, is there a favorite non-classical song you love listening to or even trying out on the piano when you're relaxing?
3: So I really enjoy film music, like Mia and Sebastian's theme from the La La Land movie, because the melodies are memorable and emotional. Sometimes I like figuring sounds out by ear on the piano and changing them into my own version.
2: Well, that's really nice to hear, and definitely it can widen your creativity.
1: Yeah, I really think that it's really fun to listen to some memorable melodies as well. And we know you enjoy writing your own melodies too. What usually sparks an idea for you? Is it a feeling, a sound, or something else entirely?
3: Well, so many things give me new ideas. Sometimes it's a melody from a film soundtrack I love or a mood I want to capture, like calm or excitement. I'll sit at the piano and play around with notes until something clicks, then build it on to make it my own.
2: Wow, that's lovely to hear, and definitely more about just writing your creativity. And also, I feel like writing down or just composing the melodies that you thought up by yourself is definitely a really great way to express your kind of personality. And it's also music, you can personalize it a lot. And it's definitely a very great way to kind of show the audience how you interpret it and show them what you're actually thinking of. Yeah, I think that's a really good thing about music.
1: Yeah, definitely.
2: And you've been writing your own melodies, right? So is there one specifically that you are fond of?
3: So like one of the dramatic songs I wrote, like there are lots of different types of notes and I used in both the treble and the bass clef.
2: Oh, and do you have a specific name for it? Like a title?
3: Not really.
2: Oh, well, that's great to hear. And it's been so great meeting you today, Austin. What an amazing young musician you are. Happy holidays ahead and best wishes for all your competitions coming up in 2026. Bye.
3: Thank you. Bye.
1: And now, leading us into our final interview today, enjoy this fantastic performance by 11-year-old pianist Noah Franklin.

0: You just heard Maple Leaf Ride by Scott Joplin, performed by our final guest today, 11-year-old Noel Franklin. Noel taught himself the first four Alfred's piano books before even beginning formal lessons. He has perfect pitch, that reads fluently, and has taught himself pieces like Preludium for Elise, Maple Leaf Ride, and part of Chopin's Grand Valse Brillante, and he recently completed A&B Grade 5 with high distinction. Amazing!
1: Absolutely. Noah is also a dedicated soccer player at academy level with William Landing Soccer Club, and he sees piano as a place to relax and recharge. Noah, welcome to Primary Perspectives. It's wonderful to have you with us to wrap up today's Royal South Street Hour.
2: Hello. Thank you for inviting me here.
1: Well, thank you for joining us. So, Noah, let's go right back to the beginning. What was it about the piano that grabbed your attention when you were just five?
2: So, it all started when I was roughly 5 years old. I was just fascinated with the piano, to be honest. The black and white keys. When I pressed on them, just created a certain sound, and I was just instantly satisfied. When I grew older, I got my first acoustic piano. And I was just cute.
3: The Bellbrook Hotel, bringing you this session of Tank FM's streaming service, the historic country pub on Main Street.

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1: Of me learning a new song is probably first liking it to start with. And I just choose random songs and I just play it by ear just for fun. And I look for songs that have like a nice melodic line and something that's catchy and has a nice tune. And once I feel drawn to it and confident, then I just get the music sheets and start playing.
2: Yeah, so definitely first building a connection with the piece. I think that's very important as well, because for me, if you really like that piece, I feel like there's much more drive for you to complete that goal. And overall, I feel like that it's just a very nice journey as you continue learning these new pieces. Okay, so Noah, you've explored both classical repertoire and ragtime, which are such different worlds. How do those two styles feel when you're playing them?
1: Ragtime is more on the, you can go a little loose on the dynamics, and mostly the tempo is usually not that fast. Mm-hmm. It's a little bit more on the, I would say, modern side. So the time signature is mostly 2/4, which is march time. So the left hand has to be has to stay with the rhythm and be bouncy.
2: Mm-hmm. Yeah, and what about classical music?
1: Classical music, the time signatures can vary. And classical, it's a very older type of music. So you get lots of articulation in it, like legato. And it has to be played by like the highest level of musicians because it's really hard.
2: Mm-hmm, definitely. And from my experience, I feel like classical also has a lot of diverse kind of different types of styles.
1: Yes.
2: So what are your favorite styles for classical music?
1: Probably my favorite styles of classical music. I'm not really sure. Can you define that?
2: So your favorite time period or maybe even your favorite composer maybe?
1: So my favorite time period would probably be the Romantic period.
2: Mm-hmm.
1: My favorite composer will probably be Frédéric Chopin, since he has nice melodic lines. It's catchy. I also like nice complex pieces. I just enjoy.
2: Mm-hmm. Yeah. And do you have a favorite composer for ragtime?
1: Yes. I like Scott Joplin because he has lots of cheerful melodies.
2: Yeah. That's great to hear.
3: Yeah. I never knew that classical and ragtime was so different. I never knew much of that, either of them, actually. And every musician has composers they connect with. What are the ones you find yourself drawn to? And what is it about their music that speaks to you?
1: So my favorite musician is probably Lang Lang. He plays his music very flawlessly. If it was a composer, I'd say, obviously, Frédéric Chopin. Not obviously, but for my opinion, it's probably Chopin and Beethoven because they have complex pieces. Again, I like that.
2: Well, that's great to hear. And yeah, definitely about the composers and the musician. I feel like Lang Lang very expressive in his music style. And I also personally really like Chopin and Beethoven too.
1: Thanks.
2: So is there a classical piece you love returning to, something that feels familiar or comforting whenever you sit down to play it?
1: Probably Palladium Number 1. That's my first classical piece I played. So when I play, it just gives me a hint of nostalgia, and it's also not that hard. It's kind of simple, so it just feels very relaxing when I play it.
2: Definitely. So kind of like a comfort piece.
1: Yes.
2: Yeah.
3: Yeah, I feel like that it's always nice to have that nice comfort piece so you can just sit down and play just to have fun, just not need to worry about anything. And you said that piano is something you genuinely love. What is it about playing that brings you the most joy?
1: It's probably everything in general, just the music that I create, and you can just in some

0: Sometimes improvising on the spot is probably the thing that I like the most.
1: Mm-hmm. And I feel like this is a very reoccurring theme through today's show. Sort of like telling a story to the audience. Is that maybe something you try to aim for when playing music?
0: Yes. So when I'm playing a piece, like for Elise, I think of like Beethoven 1-2, his girlfriend Elise. So I play it with much more meaning and enhance the performance.
1: Mm-hmm, yeah, definitely. And of course, soccer is also a big part of your life, which is a whole world of its own. How do you feel soccer and piano fit together for you? Do they balance each other in some way?
0: In my life, yes, because soccer is competitive, physical and high energy, and piano is relaxing. So after a match, I can just sit on the piano and relax. And piano has taught me that practice makes perfect and repetition makes practice. So I can apply that to soccer.
1: Mm-hmm, definitely. So a lot of correlation between the two. Yeah.
2: Yeah, that's pretty cool how you have also two kind of similar but also pretty different hobbies as well. And to wrap up, we have to ask, who are your favourite soccer players or teams? Who do you back for?
0: I back for the Socceroos, and for club I'll go for FC Barcelona. The Socceroos played their match against Turkey and they won, so I'm very happy and excited.
1: Well, that's great to hear, and thanks for joining us today, Noah.
0: Thanks.
1: And congratulations on all your achievements.
0: Thank you.
1: We hope you've had fun being here in the studio.
0: Thanks for having me.
1: And how about you stay with us to say goodbye?
0: Sure, thanks. I'm more than happy to.
3: Life is a big invitation. Beware of nasty imitations. We're all one big relation. Come to the party, come to
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1: Wow, what a fabulous opening for the 8th season of the Royal South Street Hour we've had this week on Primary Perspectives. And how awesome were all those amazing piano performances from super talented young musicians? I absolutely thought they were just incredible. What do you think, April?
2: I loved them so much, and so incredible how people of such a young age already have so much talent. I think that they're going to be really successful in musical
1: careers. Definitely.
2: And a huge round of applause for our four incredible young musicians in order of appearance. 14-year-old Luca Chen, 13-year-old Enoch Lay Kalangi, 9-year-old Austin Zheng, and 11-year-old Noel Franklin. 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
3: Good afternoon. I'm Shannon Kirkwood. Australia has recorded a confirmed third case of the deadly H5N1 bird flu as one Pacific nation halts poultry and egg imports. Agriculture Minister Julie Collins says the positive result is from a petrel in Western Australia. She says South Australia has also one suspected case, but has reiterated there is no indication of widespread infection.
4: At this stage, there is no evidence of any mass mortalities. There is also currently no evidence of infection in poultry or in our agricultural production system, and there continues to be a low risk to human health.
3: While Papua New Guinea's National Agriculture and Quarantine Inspection Authority has advised of the suspension of all poultry products imported from Australia. The Treasurer has welcomed what is being described as a mixed consumer price report. The Australian Bureau of Statistics Consumer Price Index data for May has fallen to 4% seasonally adjusted. That's down from 4.2% in April. Trimmed mean inflation, which the Reserve Bank prefers to look at when considering interest rates, has risen to 3.6%. Jim Chalmers says the Australian economy is tracking fairly well.
5: It's also worth remembering that in the most recent numbers, we've seen inflation tick up in the US and in Canada and in Europe, but it has come down again in the Australian economy.
3: In Western Australia, a pilot has died after a light plane crash north of Northam in the state's wheat belt. Authorities say there was only one person on board the plane. New figures show overweight and obesity is impacting more Australians. Laura Devoy has the story.
6: According to the Australian Institute of Health and Welfare, around two-thirds of Australian adults and one-quarter of children were living with overweight or obesity. The rates in adults increased from 56% in 1995 to 67% in 2017-18, but remained stable in the following 4 years. Overweight and obesity has become the leading risk factor contributing to ill health and death in Australia, having overtaken tobacco. Institute spokeswoman Amy Young says a whole-of-system approach, including healthier environments and improved access to care, is critical to reversing current trends.
3: Disability Advocacy Network Australia says additional time for an inquiry into the NDIS bill will only be useful if the issues are fixed. Under a deal reached between the Greens and the Albanese government, a Senate inquiry will have an additional 8 weeks to look into the proposed overhaul of the NDIS. The network says the disability community does not need the bill explained again, and the government needs to listen to the concerns raised about why the cuts would cause harm. Monuments in Paris are operating on reduced hours amid a heatwave. Yesterday was France's hottest day since 1947, with the average of daytime and nighttime temperatures across 30 stations reaching 29.8 degrees Celsius. Elsewhere, Britain, Italy and Spain have all issued red alerts and health warnings as a result of the heatwave. To sport now, North Melbourne coach Alistair Clarkson says his players are aware of the consequences when it comes to criticism of the AFL. Midfielder Jai Simpkin has been handed an official warning by the AFL after he called the league and match review officer laughable for a ban handed to teammate Paul Curtis. And in netball, Melbourne Vixen skipper Kate Maloney says she's confident her side can bounce back from some poor form in time for Saturday night's preliminary final against West Coast. The reigning Super Netball champions have lost their last four matches. The winner of Saturday's match will play the Thunderbirds in the grand final.
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8: Here's the latest weather update for Kempsey and the Macleay Valley. Wednesday's weather is mostly sunny. Slight chance of a shower in the south in the evening. Near zero chance of rain elsewhere. Light winds becoming southeast to southwesterly 15 to 20 kilometres per hour during the day, then becoming light during the afternoon. Kempsey 21, Southwest Rocks 19, Crescent Head and Willawarren 20 degrees. Thursday's outlook is cloudy. High chance of showers, most likely in daytime hours. Wind southeast to southwesterly 15 to 20 kilometers per hour, then becoming light during the afternoon. Kempsey 18, Southwest Rocks 19, Crescent Head 18 and Willawarren 17 degrees. Friday's forecast is partly cloudy. The chance of morning fog inland. Medium chance of showers, most likely in the afternoon and evening. Light winds prevailing. Kempsey 19, Southwest Rocks, Crescent Head and Willawarren 18 degrees. This concludes your latest summary of local weather conditions on Tank FM. 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

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I'm Troy Cassadaly. 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

G'day Kempsey, in the heart of Dungarry country. I'm Troy Cassidaly. 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So don't move that dial.

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3: Hello, I'm Shannon Kirkwood. More migratory seabirds have tested positive for the deadly H5 bird flu. The additional two confirmed cases are in South Australia and Western Australia. SA Premier Peter Malinauskas says the ill bird was initially identified and being cared for from June the 14th. He says there's no reason for concern or alarm.
4: This is a migratory bird. This is not a contamination or infection that has come from Western Australia to South Australia. Rather, it is a migratory bird that has come from the Antarctica or sub-Antarctic region and then come into South Australia. That happens from time to time with these giant petrel species.
3: People who come across sick or dead birds are being urged to avoid, record and report. The Emergency Animal Disease Hotline can be reached on 1800 675 888. Papua New Guinea has eased its suspension of all poultry products imported from Australia. Earlier today, PNG's National Agriculture and Quarantine Inspection Authority advised of the suspension of all poultry meat and egg products imported from Australia. But Agriculture Minister Julie Collins says her department has had positive engagement with the PNG government.
5: My department has just received advice from the PNG that the suspension of poultry meat and poultry products has been lifted with some exceptions, and we'll continue to work with them on this. We appreciate PNG's willingness to work cooperatively and to remove some of these restrictions.
3: Headline inflation has eased in the month of May, coming in at 4% for the 12 months until May, down from 4.2% in April. The Australian Bureau of Statistics Consumer Price Index data for May also reveals the trimmed mean inflation rate is on the rise. Australians are paying more for meals out and takeaway, according to the data, but the government says its cut to the fuel excise has seen Australians pay less at the bowser. There was an 11.9% fall in fuel prices in May. An advocacy group is calling for the ban on nuclear power to be lifted as part of a new campaign to address disinformation around the issue. Nuclear for Australia is behind the campaign. They say the focus should be on nuclear's renewable aspect and ability to make energy cheaper. The group's founder, Will Shackle, told National Radio News the discussion around nuclear shouldn't be politicised.
6: The last election, many people were quick to write off nuclear power, but I think what people are noticing is especially these investments we're seeing overseas with next generation nuclear technologies, all of the tech companies, whether it's Meta, Google, Amazon Web Services, Microsoft. At the end of the day, what we must do is lift the bans on nuclear power.
3: Showers are forecast for the East Coast tomorrow, while the West can expect a late cold front. The Bureau of Meteorology's Christy Johnson has tomorrow's forecast.
7: A few showers in the east, though, particularly along the east coast. Along the New South Wales coast, we've got this coastal trough bringing a bit of an increase in showers there. Over inland parts of South Australia, a few showers and possibly even some rumbles of thunder. That's associated with an upper-level trough moving through the region. And finally, over in Western Australia, this approaching cold front is going to bring some showers and some windy conditions to the southwest coast.
3: To spot now at the FIFA World Cup, Colombia has defeated DR Congo 1-0 to extend its lead over Portugal in Group K. Earlier today, Croatia defeated Panama 1-0. England and Ghana played out a nil-all draw and Portugal beat Uzbekistan 5-0. And a handful of Australians will be in action tonight in the Wimbledon qualifiers. Emerson Jones and Storm Hunter will continue their campaign for a place in the main draw. When they play in the second round of the qualifiers tonight, they join fellow Australians Dane Sweeney, Tristan Skulcate, Chris O'Connell and Bernard Tomic in the second round.
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8: 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The latest weather is next.
9: Here's the latest weather update for Kempsey and the Macleay Valley. Wednesday's weather is mostly sunny. Slight chance of a shower in the south in the evening. Near zero chance of rain elsewhere. Light winds becoming southeast to southwesterly 15 to 20 kilometres per hour during the day, then becoming light during the afternoon. Kempsey 21, Southwest Rocks 19, Crescent Head and Willawarren 20 degrees. Thursday's outlook is cloudy. High chance of showers, most likely in daytime hours. Winds southeast to southwesterly 15 to 20 kilometers per hour, then becoming light during the afternoon. Kempsey 18, Southwest Rocks 19, Crescent Head 18 and Willawarren 17 degrees. Friday's forecast is partly cloudy. The chance of morning fog inland. Medium chance of showers, most likely in the afternoon and evening. Light winds prevailing. Kempsey 19, Southwest Rocks, Crescent Head and Willawarren 18 degrees. This concludes your latest summary of local weather conditions on Tank FM. 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
3: Hello, I'm Shannon Kirkwood. Members of the public have been thanked for contributing to the reporting of ill birds. Australia's recorded new confirmed H5 bird flu cases today. South Australia has reported its first case of the deadly virus. So far, all are migratory seabirds. Agriculture Minister Julie Collins has reiterated there's been adequate training of many volunteers ahead of the arrival of the virus.
4: We have been working with states and territories who have also provided some funding in terms of training, a lot of the wildlife organisations and carers, including vets as well. And certainly what we have heard in terms of the West Australian case was that they had had the training, which is how they identified those birds and how they then isolated them and treated them appropriately.
3: The Emergency Animal Disease Hotline can be reached on 1800 675 888. Meantime, Papua New Guinea has partially lifted its suspension of all poultry products imported from Australia. The Treasurer says he is aware of calls by local government for a critical increase in federal funding. Representatives of councils from around Australia are in Canberra this week. In a letter to federal parliament, the members have called for an immediate funding increase of $3.5 billion and for financial assistance grants to be restored to 1% of federal taxation revenue annually. Jim Chalmers has indicated he's not supportive of the proposal to tie council funding to tax collection, but he says the government is discussing funding in good faith.
5: It's not unusual for local governments or for other important parts of our community to be seeking additional Commonwealth funding. We are big and enthusiastic backers of local governments.
3: A Tasmanian environment group is helping swimmers identify potential sewage-affected waterways. Environment Tasmania says the decision by Taswater to release under-treated sewage among billions of litres of wastewater into the state's waterways has placed the health of Tasmanians at risk. It's launched an interactive map today which allows people to map the crap, view which waterways in the state have been exposed to sewage pollution. A new tool is helping decision makers understand what is working when it comes to suicide prevention and where change is needed. Laura Devoy has the details.
6: Until now, progress in suicide prevention was largely measured at the point of crisis through deaths, hospital admissions and service use. But the National Suicide Prevention Office says the new outcomes map moves beyond counting tragedies to understanding how to prevent them. It was a key recommendation of the National Suicide Prevention Strategy, which aims to address the drivers of distress. There are an estimated 55,000 suicide attempts in Australia each year and more than 3,000 deaths. If you need help, you can call Lifeline on 13 11 14.
3: Australian travellers headed to Europe are being reminded to keep up to date as a heatwave brings changes to popular attractions. Monuments in Paris are operating on reduced hours. Yesterday was France's hottest day since 1947. Elsewhere, Britain, Italy and Spain have all issued red alerts and health warnings. Rail passengers in England and Wales are being advised to only travel if absolutely necessary. To Sport Now, North Melbourne coach Alistair Clarkson says his players are aware of the consequences when it comes to criticism of the league and players have been asked to abide by the rules and regulations. Midfielder Jai Simpkin has been handed an official warning by the AFL after he called the league and match review officer laughable for a ban handed to teammate Paul Curtis. Meantime, 25 AFLW players have been named in Australia's squad for the inaugural Women's Clash against Ireland. The game will be played with a Sharon under Australian rules at North Sydney Oval on the 1st of August.
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1: Here's the latest weather on Tank FM. Thursday's outlook is cloudy. High chance of showers, most likely in daytime hours. Winds southeast to southwesterly 15 to 20 kilometres per hour, then becoming light during the afternoon. Kempsey 18, Southwest Rocks 19, Crescent Head 17 and Willawarren 18 degrees. Friday's forecast is partly cloudy. The chance of morning fog inland. Medium chance of showers, most likely in the afternoon and evening. Light winds prevailing. Kempsey, Southwest Rocks, Crescent Head and Willawarren 18 degrees. Saturday's outlook is cloudy. High chance of showers, most likely in the afternoon and evening. Light winds. Kempsey 18, Southwest Rocks 17, Crescent Head and Willawarrin 18 degrees. That's your catch-up of the latest local weather on 103.1 Tank FM.
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3: Hello, I'm Shannon Kirkwood. There are more confirmed and suspected H5 bird flu cases in Australia. The latest case has been confirmed in South Australia. The sick giant petrel was initially found on June 14 in Port Elliot. It follows two earlier confirmed cases at a remote beach in southern Western Australia. Australian Chief Veterinary Officer Dr. Beth Cookson says there's no indication the virus has spread beyond the migratory seabird population.
4: When the consultative committee meets, we will be considering that information. We'll be considering whether it meets the criteria for moving into an active response phase. But for now, we are still in the investigation phase. And our first priority is to understand whether there has been spread to any other species within Australia.
3: Multiple samples have been sent for testing with results to be returned in the coming days. A new report is calling for a more efficient and fair Native Title Future Acts regime. The Australian Law Reform Commission has made 86 recommendations in its final report into the Future Acts regime, the law which regulates how and when Native Title rights and interests can be lawfully infringed by various acts and economic activities. Those recommendations aim to reform the regime so it can operate in a non-discriminatory way. CEO of the National Native Title Council, Jamie Lowe, has told the ABC there is much to consider, in particular when it comes to a clearer pathway to access the tens of millions of dollars of compensation native title holders are owed.
5: Huge costs on everyone, and so this contemplates a better and fairer, more equitable system.
3: Advocacy group Nuclear for Australia is calling for a return to discussion around nuclear energy as a way to support increasing energy demand from AI. The group has met with politicians over the past 2 days from various parties to address nuclear misinformation and encourage talk around lifting the ban. Will Shackle from Nuclear for Australia told National Radio News the renewable energy can help meet growing energy demands.
6: Right now we can see this huge rising electricity demand from AI and electrification, and that means that we need to have all clean energy options in the mix, and that includes nuclear power. You know, the sun doesn't always shine, but nuclear power works rain, hail or shine, and is used in over 30 countries around the world.
3: In Britain, Keir Starmer has met with Andy Burnham today after announcing on Monday he'd be standing down as Prime Minister. It's the first time the pair have met since Mr. Burnham won last week's Makerfield by-election. He has announced his intention to stand for the leadership position. Today, Mr. Starmer's Chief Secretary, Darren Jones, confirmed he won't be challenging Mr. Burnham for the Labor Party leadership. New South Wales will be able to better track motor neuron disease with the establishment of a dedicated registry. MND will become a modifiable disease in the state, meaning detected cases need to be reported to health authorities. The registry will track the diagnosis, location and occupations of those in the state with MND. And mid-strength is the beer of choice among Australians. The new data has found it's overtaken full strength for the first time. To Sport Now, and the Swans will welcome back Errol Golden and Tom McCartan for tomorrow night's clash against the Lions at the Gabba. While for Brisbane, Ryan Lester is back after a month on the sidelines with a calf issue. And Colombia has defeated DR Congo 1-0 to extend its lead over Portugal in Group K at the FIFA World Cup. In today's other results, Croatia defeated Panama 1-0, England and Ghana played out a nil-all draw, and Portugal beat Uzbekistan 5-0.
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1: Here's the latest weather on Tank FM. Thursday's outlook is cloudy. High chance of showers, most likely in daytime hours. Winds southeast to southwesterly 15 to 20 kilometres per hour, then becoming light during the afternoon. Kempsey 18, Southwest Rocks 19, Crescent Head 17 and Willawarren 18 degrees. Friday's forecast is partly cloudy. The chance of morning fog inland. Medium chance of showers, most likely in the afternoon and evening. Light winds prevailing. Kempsey, Southwest Rocks, Crescent Head and Willawarren 18 degrees. Saturday's outlook is cloudy. High chance of showers, most likely in the afternoon and evening. Light winds, Kempsey 18, Southwest Rocks 17, Crescent Head and Willawarrin 18 degrees. That's your catch-up of the latest local weather on 103.1 Tank FM.
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1: Here's the latest weather on Tank FM. Thursday's outlook is cloudy. High chance of showers, most likely in daytime hours. Winds southeast to southwesterly 15 to 20 kilometers per hour, then becoming light during the afternoon. Kempsey 18, Southwest Rocks 19, Crescent Head 17 and Willawarren 18 degrees. Friday's forecast is partly cloudy. The chance of morning fog inland. Medium chance of showers, most likely in the afternoon and evening. Light winds prevailing. Kempsey, Southwest Rocks, Crescent Head and Willawarren 18 degrees. Saturday's outlook is cloudy. High chance of showers, most likely in the afternoon and evening. Light winds. Kempsey 18, Southwest Rocks 17, Crescent Head and Willawarren 18 degrees. That's your catch-up of the latest local weather on 103.1 Tank FM.
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3: 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The latest weather is next.
4: Here's the latest weather on Tank FM. Thursday's outlook is cloudy. High chance of showers, most likely in daytime hours. Winds southeast to southwesterly 15 to 20 kilometers per hour, then becoming light during the afternoon. Kempsey 18, Southwest Rocks 19, Crescent Head 17 and Willawarren 18 degrees. Friday's forecast is partly cloudy. The chance of morning fog inland. Medium chance of showers, most likely in the afternoon and evening. Light winds prevailing. Kempsey, Southwest Rocks, Crescent Head and Willawarren 18 degrees. Saturday's outlook is cloudy. High chance of showers, most likely in the afternoon and evening. Light winds. Kempsey 18, Southwest Rocks 17, Crescent Head and Willawarren 18 degrees. That's your catch-up of the latest local weather on 103.1 Tank FM.
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from their album together called Enter the Sound. Legendary UK artists, Dub Pistols and Freestylers on Give You Love, that also featured vocals by singer-songwriter Belle Humble. Before them, produced by Germany's John Moon, Kay Scherer on the dub remix of She and Blaze It Up from her new release, She Is Life. Another collaboration, this is

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Jamaican born Azza Lineage from her new album Rebel Daughter on No Vagabond. And with her on the track, Jesse Royal and Brandon Roots. Before her, Astral Vision, Rhythm in Dub by Elastica Dub and Zion Train with Gabriel Blue on vocals. My Sister Selector's Roots and Reggae Show now. Out of Adelaide, this is seven-piece instrumental reggae band Sub Magmatic with their debut release,

Reggae legend King Kong and Little Lion sound together on Revolutionist, a powerful roots anthem driven by conviction and authenticity. King Kong affirms his stance as a Rasta rebel, standing firm in his faith and refusing

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3: BBC News with Emily Thomas. Tens of thousands of people have been left without power in northern France as a blistering heat wave continues to scorch much of Western Europe. The outages in Finistère are being blamed on a transformer problem caused by the heat. France experienced its hottest June day since records began on Tuesday. Pierre-Antoine

0: Denis is in Nice.
1: This has been a moment of reckoning in the last few days here in France, of people realizing that this is genuinely dangerous. It feels like, yes, we're back into this memory of 2003 when a 19-day heat wave claimed 15,000 lives in France. The messaging wasn't there back then. Hospitals were overflowing with patients. So there is a fear that if this goes on into the hotter months of the summer, which are usually July and early August, we may be in for another year like 2003.
0: The head of the UN's nuclear watchdog has insisted that inspections of Iran's nuclear sites will take place, but gave no timetable. Rafael Grossi said an exact time frame was not essential, but it needed to happen. Iran has denied US claims that it agreed to allow nuclear inspectors back into the country as part of talks aimed at securing a deal to end the war. Ukrainian strikes on energy facilities in Russian-occupied Crimea have left its biggest city, Sevastopol, without power. The Moscow-appointed governor urged residents not to panic. Ukraine has been intensifying attacks across Crimea, where the authorities have been forced to suspend fuel sales to the public. From Kyiv, here's Nick Beek.
2: The Ukrainians are really pounding this particular part of the world, and it does seem to be having an effect. You've got Vladimir Putin talking about this being a Ukrainian effort to destabilize the population. And in recent days, we've seen suggestions that there could be a ban on the export of diesel from Russia itself, and some Russian newspapers talking about them having to import fuel. So really, this would be a huge change if the Russians are having to recalibrate the whole way they deal with fuel.
0: India has tightened rules for non-governmental organizations receiving foreign funds, requiring them to disclose their activities, social media accounts and websites. Groups applying for registration must now specify their activities from an approved list. Those include education, health, culture, religion and social welfare. And Bharatha Natarajan reports.
3: Since coming to power in 2014, India's Hindu nationalist BJP-led government has suspended or barred thousands of non-profit groups from receiving foreign funding, accusing some of them of using the money for what it called anti-national activities. The authorities also accuse some of the charities of using overseas money for religious conversion. The latest amendments to the rules put charities under further scrutiny.
0: BBC News. Britain, France and Germany have raised concerns over recent Chinese Coast Guard activities off the coast of Taiwan, saying they threaten regional stability. In a rare statement, they said these actions endangered the freedom of navigation and safety of international shipping. China, which regards self-governed Taiwan as part of its territory, earlier this month sent ships off the island's east coast for what it called a special maritime traffic law enforcement operation. Human Rights Watch says the authorities in Ethiopia's northern Tigray region are forcing civilians, including children, into military service as tensions rise with the federal government. The group says former fighters have been ordered back to their units while local officials carry out forced recruitment. It says there are reports of parents being punished when their children evade mobilization. Spain's Socialist Prime Minister Pedro Sanchez has denied accusations that his government is mired in corruption as a series of scandals risk toppling his administration. His wife has been charged with embezzlement while his brother's on trial for alleged corruption. In Parliament, Mr. Sanchez denounced the charges.
4: I repeat, the proceedings against my wife and also against my brother have been brought contrary to the advice of the Public Prosecutor's Office. In my wife's case, the proceedings are subject to 15 total or partial revocations by the provincial court and half a dozen complaints from the General Counsel of the Judiciary, and have culminated in precautionary measures which, I believe, go beyond all reasonable limits, even calling into question the work of the National Police Force.
0: A Democratic Republic of Congo football superfan known as Lumumba Vea, or the Living Statue, has made his spectator debut at the Men's World Cup, watching his country's 1-0 defeat against Colombia. Michel Nkuka Mbolodinga gained fame during the recent Africa Cup of Nations for posing as a statue for the entirety of games. BBC News.
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7: Here's the latest weather on Tank FM. Thursday's outlook is cloudy. High chance of showers, most likely in daytime hours. Winds southeast to southwesterly 15 to 20 kilometers per hour, then becoming light during the afternoon. Kempsey 18, Southwest Rocks 19, Crescent Head 17 and Willawarren 18 degrees. Friday's forecast is partly cloudy. The chance of morning fog inland. Medium chance of showers, most likely in the afternoon and evening. Light winds prevailing. Kempsey, Southwest Rocks, Crescent Head and Willawarren 18 degrees. Saturday's outlook is cloudy. High chance of showers, most likely in the afternoon and evening. Light winds. Kempsey 18, Southwest Rocks 17, Crescent Head and Willawarren 18 degrees. That's your catch-up of the latest local weather on 103.1 Tank FM.
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12: And hi there, you're listening to, and I thank you very much, the Dirt Music Radio Show, coming to you as it does each and every week from the studios of 2SER. Stuart Kipps, my name, absolutely delighted to have your company this week. And if you're sitting there wondering what Dirt Music is all about, this might be the first time you've listened to the show. Let me explain. Dirt Music is a radio show about music that comes from the heart and takes absolutely no prisoners. What you're about to hear can come from right across the musical spectrum, just so long as it's made with no concession whatsoever to fad or to fashion. So it's another week, another Dirt Music. Lots of music to get through. Some of it's old, some of it's new, some of it inevitably is in between. We're going to start off with two new album releases, an artist I've never heard of before, but I stumbled upon him on a line during the week. He goes under the name of the Right Reverend Crow, and he's got an album out called Democracy Blues. It's tough, relentless, bluesy, and with a lot lyrically to say about what is going on, I think particularly in America at the moment. The song we're going to listen to is called What Time It Is, and then after that, seems like quite a while since we've had an album from Deotic. We've got a new one, it's called Coin-O-Matic, and we're going to listen to a tune from it called Dog Ears. You are listening. Yep, you are. It's a Dirt Music.

had a knife and he ran. So they threw him in the back of a police van. Drove around till they broke his back and crushed his heart. Took that flesh and bone and tore it all apart.

We are underway this week on Dirt Music with those two very, very fine performances that I hope you like as much as I do. I got to find out more about the Right Reverend Crow, but wow, what a song. And the rest of the record, which is called Democracy Blues. It's Democracy, a reference to racism blues. What Time It is the song we listen to. And then after that, back after what seems like quite a few years, Deer Tick with Dog Ears. Let's move on now with some more new music. Emily Nenni, N-E-N-N-I. I've played her on the show before. In fact, I think we listened to the title track from her new album, Movin' Shoes, a little while back. This is another song from that album called Home With My Dog. After that, something new from Keb Moe. Lots of music this week. New music.

three more fine tunes on Dirt Music this week. Well, I hope you're enjoying them as much as I'm enjoying spinning them here in the studio. Emily Nini with Home With My Dog, terrific song from her. And then Keb Mo, yes, lots and lots of Keb Mo records over the years. The new one called Fussin' and Fighting is what we listen to. Then an artist I've been listening to a lot recently. His name is Truman Sinclair. He's currently on tour in America, opening for Courtney Barnett, and I like his songs very, very much. His most recent EP is called Rivers of Sugar and Blood, and the song we listened to on Dirt Music this week was called Dust to Dust. I'm hoping that when Courtney Barnett returns to Australia to do some touring at the end of the year, that maybe she brings Truman Sinclair with her. I think he's based in Los Angeles. So let's move on. Something more near local, Australian now. Barb Waters. First new music from Barb Waters in such a long time. But she's got a new song out and it's a family affair. She's joined by her partner, Craig Pilkington, and her daughter, Jeannie Pilkington, who is a third of Folk Bitch Trio. Here is that tune. See what you think.

I say it frequently on this show, but there is so much good, great, wonderful new music around. In fact, everything that I've played so far on Dirt Music this week has been released very, very recently, and we're not about to stop. A couple of old songs coming up soon, but hey, that's what we do every week on Dirt Music. First up, brand new from Barb Waters, song from her, joined by her family, her partner and her daughter. The song's called Farmer's Wife. And then from Sydney, Simon Robert Gibson with a version of the World Party song, Put the Message in the Box. And I had to look it up, but Carl Wallinger, the main person ostensibly who was World Party, passed away just over 2 years ago, March 2024. And then after that, it's based in Los Angeles, Australian artist though, Matt Ellis, with a new song from him called Watching You. And we march on with more new music. Leah Senior, who I like very, very much, has got an album coming soon. There's a new song from it, which sounds just like this.

0: All right, well, we did jump around stylistically in that batch of songs. First up, Leah Senior with 2 Weeks, a new song from her forthcoming new album. And then finally, we went to some old music, a request from Mark in the Sydney suburb of Miranda. He said, could you play Cream and Deserted Cities of the Heart, which we did. And Mark in Miranda also pointed out that June the 13th, the 99th birthday of Slim Dusty. Slim Dusty born on June...
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0: The Bellbrook Hotel, bringing you this session of Tank FM's streaming service. 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
1: Blood Omar, a guitarist who straddled jazz, blues and avant-garde, passed away last week, aged 86. So much James Blood Omar that we could have played, but I thought we'd have a listen to something from Memphis Blood. Came out in 2001, subtitled The Sun Sessions, and it is James Blood Omar's version of I Asked for Water, She Gave Me Gasoline, and it is a version of a song written by Howlin' Wolf and recorded by him back in 1956. Here we go.

Yeah, mum and dad are smokers. Just what we do, you know. I tried quitting, but I never called the quit line. I really want to quit, so I can be a good role model for my kids. So I called, and they set me up with a plan to control my cravings. 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Give them a call today on 13 78 48. 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
2: Here's the latest weather on Tank FM. Thursday's outlook is cloudy. High chance of showers, most likely in daytime hours. Winds southeast to southwesterly 15 to 20 kilometers per hour, then becoming light during the afternoon. Kempsey 18, Southwest Rocks 19, Crescent Head 17 and Willawarren 18 degrees. Friday's forecast is partly cloudy. The chance of morning fog inland. Medium chance of showers, most likely in the afternoon and evening. Light winds prevailing. Kempsey, Southwest Rocks, Crescent Head and Willawarren 18 degrees. Saturday's outlook is cloudy. High chance of showers, most likely in the afternoon and evening. Light winds. Kempsey 18, Southwest Rocks 17, Crescent Head and Willawarren 18 degrees. That's your catch-up of the latest local weather on 103.1 Tank FM.
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4: 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It's a light, bright and breezy mix of music with lots of interviews from your favourite stars of the 60s, 70s and 80s. 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Right here on 103.1 Tank FM.

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3: BBC News with Emily Thomas. US officials say America has supplied doses of an experimental antibody to help fight the growing outbreak of Ebola in the Democratic Republic of Congo. The World Health Organization says the drug, developed by MAP Biopharmaceutical, is being shipped for clinical trials. Rachel Wright reports.
4: The cocktail of antibodies has been developed from samples taken from survivors of the Ebola outbreak in 2014. It will be tested by the World Health Organization after advocacy groups urged the US government to make the experimental treatment available for clinical trials in countries affected by the ongoing Ebola outbreak. Currently, there are no vaccines or treatments available for the new strain. Up till now, there has been over 1,000 confirmed cases and more than 260 deaths in the Democratic Republic of Congo and Uganda.
3: The Ministry of Health in France has confirmed the first case of Ebola in the country. A doctor returning from a humanitarian mission in the DRC has tested positive for the virus and he's being kept in isolation. French authorities say they're tracing the people the doctor has been in contact with. Tens of thousands of people have been left without power in northern France as a blistering heatwave continues to scorch much of Western Europe. The outages in Finistère are being blamed on a transformer problem. France experienced its hottest June day since records began on Tuesday. Pierre-Antoine Denis is in Nice.
5: This has been a moment of reckoning in the last few days here in France, of people realizing that this is genuinely dangerous. It feels like, yes, we're back into this memory of 2003 when a 19 days heat wave claimed 15,000 lives in France. The messaging wasn't there back then. Hospitals were overflowing with patients. So there is a fear that if this goes on into the hotter months of the summer, which are usually July and early August, we may be in for another year like 2003.
3: The anti-corruption watchdog in China says it's investigating a senior defense industry official, Bian Zhigang. He's the latest official in the defense and space sector to come under investigation for corruption. Our global affairs reporter, Anbarasan Etarajan, has more details.
6: Bian Zhigang was appointed as the deputy head of China's National Space Administration in February 2024. The agency oversees the country's cutting-edge defense sector. He had been the face of international cooperation for China's space exploration, taking part in both domestic and international space events. He is suspected of what the agency termed serious violations of discipline and law, a common euphemism for corruption. His name was removed from official websites after the investigation was announced.
3: World News from the BBC. The head of the UN's nuclear watchdog has insisted that inspections of Iran's nuclear sites will take place, but gave no timetable. Rafael Grossi said an exact time frame was not essential, but it needed to happen. Iran has denied US claims that it agreed to allow nuclear inspectors back into the country as part of talks aimed at securing a deal to end the war. Ukrainian strikes on energy facilities in Russian-occupied Crimea have left its biggest city, Sevastopol, without power. The Moscow-appointed governor urged residents not to panic. Ukraine has been intensifying attacks across Crimea as it attempts to cut off the peninsula annexed by Russia in 2014. The authorities have been forced to suspend fuel sales to the public. Spain's Socialist Prime Minister Pedro Sanchez has denied accusations that his government is mired in corruption as a series of scandals risk toppling his administration. His wife has been charged with embezzlement while his brother is on trial for alleged corruption. In Parliament, Mr. Sanchez denounced the charges.
7: I repeat, the proceedings against my wife and also against my brother have been brought contrary to the advice of the Public Prosecutor's Office. In my wife's case, the proceedings are subject to 15 total or partial revocations by the provincial court and half a dozen complaints from the General Counsel of the Judiciary, and have culminated in precautionary measures which, I believe, go beyond all reasonable limits, even calling into question the work of the National Police Force.
3: India has tightened rules for non-governmental organisations receiving foreign funds, requiring them to disclose their activities, social media accounts and websites. Groups applying for registration must now specify their activities from an approved list. Those include education, health, culture, religion and social welfare. Since coming into power in 2014, India's Hindu nationalist BJP-led government has suspended or barred thousands of non-profit groups. BBC News.
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9: Here's the latest weather on Tank FM. Thursday's outlook is cloudy. High chance of showers, most likely in daytime hours. Winds southeast to southwesterly 15 to 20 kilometers per hour, then becoming light during the afternoon. Kempsey 18, Southwest Rocks 19, Crescent Head 17 and Willawarren 18 degrees. Friday's forecast is partly cloudy. The chance of morning fog inland. Medium chance of showers, most likely in the afternoon and evening. Light winds prevailing. Kempsey, Southwest Rocks, Crescent Head and Willawarren 18 degrees. Saturday's outlook is cloudy. High chance of showers, most likely in the afternoon and evening. Light winds. Kempsey 18, Southwest Rocks 17, Crescent Head and Willawarren 18 degrees. That's your catch-up of the latest local weather on 103.1 Tank FM.
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0: A mini market will be held on the third Saturday of the month, starting at 8 a.m. going to 12 noon at the Pensioners Hall, Clyde Street, Kempsey. 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
0: Here's the latest weather on Tank FM. Thursday's outlook is cloudy. High chance of showers, most likely in daytime hours. Winds southeast to southwesterly 15 to 20 kilometres per hour, then becoming light during the afternoon. Kempsey 18, Southwest Rocks 19, Crescent Head 17 and Willawarren 18 degrees. Friday's forecast is partly cloudy. The chance of morning fog inland. Medium chance of showers, most likely in the afternoon and evening. Light winds prevailing. Kempsey, Southwest Rocks, Crescent Head and Willawarren 18 degrees. Saturday's outlook is cloudy. High chance of showers, most likely in the afternoon and evening. Light winds. Kempsey 18, Southwest Rocks 17, Crescent Head and Willawarren

0: 18 degrees. 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
2: Here's the latest weather on Tank FM. Thursday's outlook is cloudy. High chance of showers, most likely in daytime hours. Winds southeast to southwesterly 15 to 20 kilometres per hour, then becoming light during the afternoon. Kempsey 18, Southwest Rocks 19, Crescent Head 17 and Willawarren 18 degrees. Friday's forecast is partly cloudy. The chance of morning fog inland. Medium chance of showers, most likely in the afternoon and evening. Light winds prevailing. Kempsey, Southwest Rocks, Crescent Head and Willawarren 18 degrees. Saturday's outlook is cloudy. High chance of showers, most likely in the afternoon and evening. Light winds. Kempsey 18, Southwest Rocks 17, Crescent Head and Willawarren 18 degrees. That's your catch-up of the latest local weather on 103.1 Tank FM.

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3: BBC News with David Harper. The World Health Organization says preparations are complete for the trial to begin next week of two Ebola medications that could help fight the outbreak in the Democratic Republic of Congo. Researchers will assess whether two antivirals can help reduce death rates in those with the Bundibugyo strain that so far killed almost

0: almost 280 people. There are currently no approved vaccines or treatments. The head of the WHO, Tedros Adhanom Ghebreyesus, said the outbreak was continuing to outpace response efforts, but offered some hope.
1: More than 100 people have now recovered with early detection and supportive care. Many can survive this disease. But we could save many more lives with therapeutics, and preparations are now complete for a trial of two therapeutics that's expected to start in DRC next week.
0: Separately, Dr. Tedros has warned of a humanitarian disaster in the Sudanese city of El Obeid unless aid can reach people in need. He says the closure of humanitarian corridors increases the risk of disease outbreaks and malnutrition. El Obeid has been encircled by the paramilitary rapid support forces, raising fears of an imminent ground offensive. Much of Western Europe is grappling with a record-breaking heat wave, with more than 90 million people facing temperatures exceeding 35 Celsius. Most are in France and mainland Spain, where June temperatures have reached their highest daily average since at least 1950. The BBC's Hugh Schofield is in Paris.
2: Every day there's a new record broken today. The health services are saying this is the worst heat wave at this time of year ever. It's up there with two big previous heat waves, which were 2019 and 2003, in terms of the effect on people's lives and how much pressure they put on hospitals and doctors and so on. So it is very, very intense, and, you know, all minds are now absolutely focused on what this means about the regularity of these events, because it's becoming so apparent that these are not just one-offs.
0: The anti-corruption watchdog in China says it's investigating a senior defense industry figure, Bian Zhigang. He's the latest Chinese official in the defense and space sector to face corruption accusations. Our global affairs reporter, Anbarasan Etirajan, has more detail.
3: Bian Zhigang was appointed as the deputy head of China's National Space Administration in February 2024. The agency oversees the country's cutting-edge defense sector. He had been the face of international cooperation for China's space exploration, taking part in both domestic and international space events. He is suspected of what the agency termed serious violations of discipline and law, a common euphemism for corruption. His name was removed from official websites after the investigation was announced.
0: And Barasan Etirajan reporting. World News from the BBC. The head of the UN's nuclear watchdog has insisted that inspections of Iran's nuclear sites will take place. Rafael Grossi said an exact time frame was not essential, but it needed to happen. Iran has denied US claims that it agreed to allow nuclear inspectors back into the country as part of talks aimed at securing a deal to end the war. Human Rights Watch says the authorities in Ethiopia's northern Tigray region are forcing civilians, including children, into military service as tensions rise with the federal government. The group says former fighters have been ordered back to their units, while local officials carry out forced recruitment. Worsening ties between the Tigray People's Liberation Front Party and Ethiopia's government are threatening a peace deal signed nearly 4 years ago. The TPLF has not commented on the allegations of forced conscription. A singer known as Thailand's Michael Jackson, who killed two people while drunk driving, has been jailed for 2 years. Manasawin Nantasain, known as Tik Shiro, rose to fame in the late 1980s for his fedora hat, leather jackets and slick dance moves. Alice Adderley reports.
4: A 28-year-old Thai woman and her younger brother were riding their motorbike along a bridge in Bangkok in October 2024 when they stopped to retrieve a water bottle they'd dropped. It was then that the siblings were struck by a van driven by 64-year-old Tik Shiro. The woman died at the scene and her brother died later from his injuries. A video of the singer kneeling in grief at the site of the accident went viral, drawing attention in a country where influential figures are sometimes perceived as enjoying impunity.
0: Astronomers have taken the most detailed image yet of the centre of the Milky Way, revealing more than 60 million stars in a single picture. The European Space Agency says the extraordinary level of detail could open a new chapter in the search for planets beyond our solar system. The shot was captured by the Euclid Space Telescope. And that's the latest BBC News.
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0: A mini market will be held on the third Saturday of the month, starting at 8 a.m. going to 12 noon at the Pensioners Hall, Clyde Street, Kempsey. For more information, please contact Sue on 0468 607 430. That's Sue on 0468 607 430.
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2: Here's the latest weather on Tank FM. Thursday's outlook is cloudy. High chance of showers, most likely in daytime hours. Winds southeast to southwesterly 15 to 20 kilometers per hour, then becoming light during the afternoon. Kempsey 18, Southwest Rocks 19, Crescent Head 17 and Willawarren 18 degrees. Friday's forecast is partly cloudy. The chance of morning fog inland. Medium chance of showers, most likely in the afternoon and evening. Light winds prevailing. Kempsey, Southwest Rocks, Crescent Head and Willawarren 18 degrees. Saturday's outlook is cloudy. High chance of showers, most likely in the afternoon and evening. Light winds. Kempsey 18, Southwest Rocks 17, Crescent Head and Willawarren 18 degrees. That's your catch-up of the latest local weather on 103.1 Tank FM.
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3: BBC News with David Harper. An unprecedented heatwave affecting much of Western Europe has seen a series of all-time temperature highs. New heat records for June have been set in Britain and Spain, and France has experienced its hottest day ever, 24 hours after a record standing almost 80 years was broken. Hugh Schofield reports from Paris.
4: The National Weather Service says the heatwave is now more severe in duration and intensity than France's 2003 heatwave, which famously is reckoned to have killed some 15,000 people. Since then, there have been major changes made, notably the provision of cold spaces in care homes, which means the number of dead today fortunately bears no comparison. But still, services are under strain. The populist right of Marine Le Pen is calling for a subsidised mass rollout of air conditioning. And even the Green Party, normally opposed to air conditioning, is saying that such is the urgency now in schools and hospitals, it has to be part of the response.
3: The World Health Organization says preparations are complete for the trial to begin next week of two Ebola medications that could help fight the outbreak in the Democratic Republic of Congo. Researchers will assess whether two antivirals can help reduce death rates in those with the Bundibugyo strain. There are currently no approved vaccines or treatments. Tedros Adhanom Ghebreyesus is the head of the WHO.
5: Despite the good progress we have made, we still face major challenges, and the outbreak is continuing to outpace the response. There are now 1,094 confirmed cases with 277 deaths.
3: A Moscow court has jailed the deputy leader of Russia's Liberal Yabloko party, Maxim Kruglov, for 7 years after convicting him of spreading lies about the army. Thomas Baker reports.
6: Mr. Kruglov was arrested last year over two social media posts from 2022, the year the Kremlin began its large-scale invasion of Ukraine. In one post, Mr. Kruglov referred to a UN report about the number of people killed in the war. In another, he mentioned events in the town of Bucha, north of Kiev, where Russian forces are accused of carrying out mass killings of civilians. In his

0: trial, Mr. Kruglov pleaded innocent and called the war against Ukraine a tragedy. His sentencing comes just over 2 months ahead of Russia's parliamentary elections. Mr. Kruglov's Yabloko party holds no seats in the State Duma, but the fact that it still contests elections gives it a platform for its anti-war views.
1: An Israeli drone strike on a car in southern Lebanon has killed 2 people. Lebanese state media said the vehicle was targeted near the town of Kfar Raman. On Tuesday, Israeli soldiers shot dead 2 people in Nabatea. The incident was described by the Iranian-backed group Hezbollah as a violation of the truce between the two sides. Israel's defense minister has insisted Israeli forces will stay in areas they've occupied in southern Lebanon. This is the latest world news from the BBC. Colombia's left-wing presidential candidate Iván Cepeda has conceded the tightly fought presidential election to Abelardo de la Espriella. Mr. Cepeda lost Sunday's runoff by less than 1 percentage point. He has distanced himself from post-election protests, saying political differences should be solved with respect and dialogue. Human Rights Watch says Cameroon has failed to meet a decade-old commitment to reduce gender-based violence by half by 2026. The group says urgent action is needed, warning that sexual violence against women and girls remains widespread. It blames weaknesses in the legal system and institutional failures for slow prosecution of offenders and inadequate protection of survivors. A study conducted across 31 countries suggests that almost a quarter of voters in Europe are now casting their ballots for far-right parties. The survey by more than 150 European political scientists says this is an almost five-fold increase since the mid-1990s. The researchers say the increase has been particularly sharp over the past 3 years. Malaysia is in the midst of what's been described as a durian tsunami, as bumper harvests of the pungent fruit have led to a huge oversupply. Prices have tumbled dramatically, with some premium varieties falling from about $22 a kilo to just $2. Jacob Evans reports.
2: When cracked open, the thick, green, spiky shell of a durian gives way to yellow segments, which are smooth and rich and very smelly. It's so odorous, in fact, that in some parts of Asia, the durian is totally banned from public spaces. Nonetheless, global demand for the so-called king of fruits has skyrocketed in recent years as a luxurious delicacy. But for now, and for the next few months, that image is no more on the streets of Malaysia. Alongside extra fruitful harvests, some produce have not met export requirements, particularly for China. It's meant more and more Malaysians can now afford to indulge in the distinctive fruit.
1: Jacob Evans reporting. BBC News.
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5: Here's the latest weather on Tank FM. Thursday's outlook is cloudy. High chance of showers, most likely in daytime hours. Winds southeast to southwesterly 15 to 20 kilometers per hour, then becoming light during the afternoon. Kempsey 18, Southwest Rocks 19, Crescent Head 17 and Willawarren 18 degrees. Friday's forecast is partly cloudy. The chance of morning fog inland. Medium chance of showers, most likely in the afternoon and evening. Light winds prevailing. Kempsey, Southwest Rocks, Crescent Head and Willawarren 18 degrees. Saturday's outlook is cloudy. High chance of showers, most likely in the afternoon and evening. Light winds. Kempsey 18, Southwest Rocks 17, Crescent Head and Willawarren 18 degrees. That's your catch-up of the latest local weather on 103.1 Tank FM.
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6: 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That's Leonie on 0411 351 699 or President Robin on 0427 669 484. That's Robin on 0427 669 484. Or for Windstars and Youth Choir, call Courtney on 0457 170 684. That's Courtney on 0457 170 684.
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3: BBC News with David Harper. Much of Western Europe is grappling with an unprecedented heat wave, with over 90 million people facing temperatures exceeding 35 degrees Celsius. Most are in France and mainland Spain, where June temperatures have reached their highest daily average since at least 1950. Pierre-Antoine Denis is in Antibes.
4: New record for Paris for the first time ever since records began. Paris has gone over 40 degrees for the month of June. Now, the weather agency Météo France has said that the average temperature in France will be just about the same as it was yesterday, meaning that it will equal the hottest day on record, which was yesterday. And with that means as well that we're in for another very, very hot night all across France.
3: The World Health Organization says preparations are complete for the trial to begin next week of two Ebola medications that could help fight the outbreak in the Democratic Republic of Congo. Rachel Wright reports.
5: The cocktail of antibodies has been developed from samples taken from survivors of the Ebola outbreak in 2014. It will be tested by the World Health Organization after advocacy groups urged the US government to make the experimental treatment available for clinical trials in countries affected by the ongoing Ebola outbreak. Currently, there are no vaccines or treatments available for the new strain. Up till now, there has been over 1,000 confirmed cases and more than 260 deaths in the Democratic Republic of Congo and Uganda.
3: A Moscow court has jailed the deputy leader of Russia's liberal Yabloko party, Maxim Kruglov, for 7 years after convicting him of spreading lies about the Russian army. He was arrested last year over two social media posts from 2022, the year the Kremlin began its large-scale invasion of Ukraine. In one post, Mr. Kruglov referred to events in the town of Bucha, north of Kyiv, where Russian forces are accused of carrying out mass killings of civilians. In his trial, Mr. Kruglov pleaded innocent, called the war against Ukraine a tragedy. Colombia's left-wing president, Iván Cepeda, has conceded the tightly fought presidential election to Abelardo de la Espriella. Mr. Cepeda lost Sunday's runoff by less than 1 percentage point, and Barasan Etirajan reports.
6: Iván Cepeda said he would accept the election result and would exercise a democratic, vigilant and constructive opposition. However, he criticized what he said was foreign interference, referring to the U.S. President Donald Trump's endorsement of his opponent in the race. Mr. Cepeda is an ally of the current president, Gustavo Petro, who has alleged electoral fraud. However, an EU election observer mission to Colombia said it detected no irregularities in the tightly fought contest. There were protests by leftist Colombians against the election result on Sunday. But with Mr. Cepeda now accepting the outcome, tensions are expected to ease.
3: World News from the BBC. President Trump has said he'll refuse to sign a landmark housing bill passed by Congress with broad bipartisan support until lawmakers approve legislation that would severely limit voter registration. The so-called Save America Act would require anyone to show proof of citizenship when registering to vote. Mr. Trump's announcement caught Republican leaders off guard as they were touting the housing bill at a news conference. The head of the World Health Organization has warned of a humanitarian disaster in the Sudanese city of El Obeid unless aid can reach people in need. Dr. Tedros Adhanom Ghebreyesus says insecurity and the closure of humanitarian corridors raises the risk of disease outbreaks and malnutrition, especially among women and children. A singer known as Thailand's Michael Jackson, who killed two people while drunk driving, has been jailed for 2 years. Manasawin Nantasen, known as Tik Chiro, rose to fame in the late 1980s for his fedora hat, leather jackets and slick dance moves. Our global affairs reporter Addis Adedi reports.
7: A 28-year-old Thai woman and her younger brother were riding their motorbike along a bridge in Bangkok in October 2024 when they stopped to retrieve a water bottle they'd dropped. It was then that the siblings were struck by a van driven by 64-year-old Tik Chiro. The woman died at the scene and her brother died later from his injuries. A video of the singer kneeling in grief at the site of the accident went viral, drawing attention in a country where influential figures are sometimes perceived as enjoying impunity.
3: Astronomers have taken the most detailed image yet at the centre of the Milky Way, revealing more than 60 million stars in a single picture. The European Space Agency says the extraordinary level of detail could open a new chapter in the search for planets beyond our solar system. The shot was captured by the Euclid telescope, which is located around 1.5 million kilometres from Earth. And that's the latest BBC News.
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10: Here's the latest weather on Tank FM. Thursday's outlook is cloudy. High chance of showers, most likely in daytime hours. Winds southeast to southwesterly 15 to 20 kilometers per hour, then becoming light during the afternoon. Kempsey 18, Southwest Rocks 19, Crescent Head 17 and Willawarren 18 degrees. Friday's forecast is partly cloudy. The chance of morning fog inland. Medium chance of showers, most likely in the afternoon and evening. Light winds prevailing. Kempsey, Southwest Rocks, Crescent Head and Willawarren 18 degrees. Saturday's outlook is cloudy. High chance of showers, most likely in the afternoon and evening. Light winds. Kempsey 18, Southwest Rocks 17, Crescent Head and Willawarren 18 degrees. That's your catch-up of the latest local weather on 103.1 Tank FM.
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12: Here in London, it's another day and another UK Prime Minister has resigned.
13: Every decision I've taken has been about putting the country I love first. That is why I will resign as leader of the Labour Party. I have spoken to His Majesty the King this morning to inform him of my decision.
12: And there's a certain neatness here, Asma, because this is happening almost exactly 10 years to the day since Britain voted to leave the European Union. Everyone knows this as Brexit. Now, is this just a coincidence? Maybe not. Because ever since that vote in 2016, Britain has been racked with political instability. And this is a country which has usually been pretty stable, politically speaking.
14: Fair, but when you all have had six prime ministers in 10 years, I do wonder, are the two things linked?
12: And that is exactly what we're going to get into today. From the BBC, I'm Tristan Redman in London.
14: And I'm Asma Khalid in Washington, D.C.
12: And today on The Global Story, a decade on, is Britain still reliving the same political forces that produced Brexit?
14: All right, Tristan, take me through it. What just happened in the UK?
12: Well, that's a very good question, Asma. The first thing I think I should say is just to emphasize how unusual all of this is. So in the first three decades of my life, the United Kingdom had four prime ministers.
14: Okay.
12: In the last decade, it's had six prime ministers. So we've gone from a situation of some stability to not very much stability.
15: You're watching BBC Breakfast live on BBC One. It's 23 minutes past nine on Monday, the 22nd of June. We're live in Downing Street.
12: What we had on Monday morning was a scene that people in Britain are getting quite used to now. So a lot of journalists cramming onto what is quite a small street, Downing Street.
16: 3 months queue, here's the lectern.
17: Here's the lectern.
16: The lectern out at number 10, which is a pretty certain sign that what Westminster's been preparing for the last 24 hours is about to happen.
12: This has happened so often in the last decade that the person whose job it is to bring out the lectern has started to become recognised.
14: Really?
15: I tell you what, this guy here, I've seen him come out and do the testing of the microphones umpteen times over the last few years. Yeah, that's, I mean, he probably never thought that when he got that job that he would be doing it quite so regularly.
16: But I think he's known on the internet as Hot Podium Guy, John. But
15: Hot that's Podium Guy. Too.
12: So he's the lectern guy. That's the sign of how common this is now. That this moment, which ought to be kind of constitutionally exceptional, has all become a little bit run-of-the-mill, I would say.
14: You say run-of-the-mill. And to that point, Tristan, we did do an episode a few weeks ago with the BBC's James Landell looking at the question of whether the UK is in fact just ungovernable at this moment. But Tristan, the question I have for you is why now? Why did Starmer resign at this moment? We know that there had been pressure building on him for some time.
17: Well, that's a very good question because on its face, Keir Starmer's party has still a very large majority in Parliament, and he should therefore be politically in a pretty stable spot. But that's not the case. And that's partly down to some recent elections, midterm elections, you might call them, in the UK, where Starmer's party, Labour, did very badly. But someone else did well, and that was Nigel Farage and his party, the Reform Party. Now, Nigel Farage is somebody known outside of Britain mm-hmm. as being one of the primary movers behind Brexit. Some people call him Mr. Brexit. So there is a feeling amongst the Labour Party that they have to do something to address this increasingly urgent problem that's coming down the line. And this is something that Keir Starmer spoke about in his speech to the country on Monday.
13: The question my party is asking now is whether I am best placed to lead us into the next general election. I have heard the answer of my parliamentary party to that question, and I accept that answer with good grace.
17: But to understand this decade of political upheaval, we can go back to 10 years exactly to the day, which was the day of the Brexit referendum. And we're going to a special BBC guest who knows exactly what he's talking about on this topic.
18: I'm Adam Fleming. I'm currently the host of the BBC's daily news podcast, Newscast, which used to be called Brexitcast.
17: What was Brexitcast, Adam?
18: Brexitcast was a little experiment that started off with me and my mate Chris Mason, who's now the BBC's political editor in the UK. Brexitcast was a place where me and my BBC colleagues could just get together, be calm, be quite methodical about what was actually being negotiated, what the options were. And for us working on it, it was like therapy, because if you were involved in the Brexit process, it took over your life. There was just something about that subject, about that process, how it worked, how high the stakes were, that it got into your soul.
14: How long did this process go on for?
18: So the Brexit referendum itself was in 2016 in the summer.
14: Yes,
18: the
14: negotiations. Yeah. I remember it well even here. Yeah.
18: The negotiations to actually leave started in the summer of 2017. We didn't leave the EU formally until 2020. Then there was a transition period.
14: Seems just like a really bad, long, awkward breakup.
18: Yes.
14: Like people are dragging.
18: Yes. Yes. Except you then still see your ex at international summits with Donald Trump.
17: Okay, well, let's start at the beginning. Do you remember, Adam, where you were when you heard the Brexit referendum result?
18: Yes, very clearly. That night actually started with everyone getting to the BBC studio in North London in the middle of an enormous thunderstorm. A huge, huge thunderstorm.
19: More pyrotechnics in the sky across the southeast of England, and we have another amber warning in force. Yes, more torrential downpours.
18: So the universe obviously had something in store for us that night. And so we were in this huge cavernous TV studio with all the great and the good and the commentators and the journalists gathered to watch the results come in.
20: So Big Ben has struck 10 o'clock. And we can now start trying to discover which side thinks has carried the day on the basis of the results that come in. Some of the polling booths, I said they were all closed, are staying open, apparently, because the weather...
18: And they came in bit by bit, place by place around the UK, with the tally kind of counting up for the Leave side and the Remain side.
20: It looks as though the gap's going to be something like 52 to 48, so a four-point lead for leaving the EU.
18: And about maybe 4 o'clock in the morning, David Dimbleby, who's the BBC's veteran election night anchor, announced,
20: "The British people have spoken and the answer is we're out."
14: Adam, during that time period, I was covering the 2016 US presidential election. Mm. And I remember so many of us political journalists here were really intensely and eagerly watching that result. And I remember hopping on the phone with a British friend of mine. And I just said, it feels like something is going on. And it was a premonition that so many of us had about what might transpire here in the United States with Donald Trump's victory. Very different. I understand that. Very different consequences and very different reasons. But it felt like there was something brewing in the atmosphere.
0: And I realize part of this is because Donald Trump is still the president here, but these things linger in politics. Mm. And though this happened 10 years ago, is it still a part of the conversation that people have in the UK?
18: I think Brexit as a thing has gone from, and this is totally unscientific, during the period when it was happening, I'd say it was 98% of the news was Brexit. I would say now it's probably more like 5 to 6%.
17: So if that,
18: it has plunged. Maybe in my world it's more like 8. But it has absolutely plunged. But that's not to say that the passions that arose and the issues it threw up and the implications of the process aren't still with us. They're still with us in a massive way. It's just that they've become part of the oxygen that is breathed by British politicians. So it's sort of not noticeable, but still very prevalent.
17: So, Adam, you are the man to give us Brexit 101. I mean, there is one driver who's well known, even in the United States, Nigel Farage, believes himself to be a close friend of Donald Trump. Can you cast us back to the lead up to the referendum? What was Nigel Farage promising, and why was he so convincing for so many people in Britain?
18: Well, this is interesting because Nigel Farage was completely instrumental in the referendum happening in the first place. He was the leader of a upstart political party called UKIP, the UK Independence Party. He was a member of the European Parliament for Britain, so he was in the belly of the beast of the organisation that he hated. And he was a showman. He was an entrepreneur with political ideas. He was a character. And he just, for years, was banging this drum of the EU being a bad thing for Britain.
21: Look, whichever way you cut this, immigration is the number one issue in British politics. It has been for some years.
18: And his big thing was about immigration. He would say the UK is not a sovereign country because under EU law, anyone who lives in the European Union has the right to come and live in Britain, settle in Britain, get a job in Britain, be part of the benefits system, the welfare system in Britain.
21: We have no control. The only way we get control is to vote to leave the European Union.
22: Okay.
21: In my mind, this is the issue that will decide the referendum.
18: And so he was getting a lot of traction as well because UKIP was starting to do quite well in elections. And he was on the media all the time. And lots of the then Prime Minister David Cameron's political party were starting to get worried about the threat to them posed by UKIP. And so then he promised, ultimately, if I get re-elected in 2015 in the general election, I will hold a referendum on whether we should stay in the European Union or not. And David Cameron would quibble that it was because of the pressure from Nigel Farage, but I think most people who were covering politics then would say Nigel Farage played a huge role in making that referendum happen.
17: But in the United States, he's known as Mr. Brexit.
18: Yeah. Mm.
17: Is that a fair moniker for him?
18: I mean, if it hadn't been for Nigel Farage, there's a fair chance we would not have had Brexit. Mm. So it probably is a fair moniker. Mm-hmm. But in terms of what the leavers in general, and we call them leavers, the people who were advocating to leave, and that's a word that never existed before. And we also had one called Brexiteers, which they loved because it made them sound really kind of like swashbuckly, sort of Errol Flynn pirate types.
17: And on the other side of the equation, you had Asma Remainers, who were then christened by their political opponents, Ramonas, because they were seen to be always moaning about things. Did they have a swashbuckling term? I can't remember the Remainers. No swashbuckling.
18: And also just that thing as well, like I think a lot of people on the Remain side were thinking, oh, we're here to campaign for, yay, what do we want? The status quo.
0: Where
18: are we going to go? Mm. Nowhere. We're going to remain.
0: That's always politically a challenge. But I want to ask you, Adam, was the conceit that okay, in leaving the EU, maybe in some ways through, you know, for example, trade deals, they might have a better relationship independently with the US.
18: There were lots of different groups of leavers. And one of the leave groups were people who believed in this idea that they called Global Britain. Because when you're a member of the European Union, you do not have your own national trade policy. When you join the EU, you hand the power to do trade deals or set tariffs or impose quotas on soybeans to the European Union, and that is all done centrally from the EU's HQ in Brussels. So a big group of leavers said one of the advantages of leaving the European Union is that Britain will have its own independent trade policy. We'll be able to go out and, yeah, be swashbuckling on the high seas like Britain used to be in the 19th century, a big naval trading power. And that will be one of the benefits of Brexit. And actually one of the key kind of the jewels and the crown, if you like, of that vision was a trade deal with America. Huge, huge, huge market.
17: So what then happened with this free trade deal?
18: Turns out doing a free trade deal with the USA is very difficult because A, the USA is a very hard negotiator. B, the president doesn't hold all the power. It's got to get through Congress as well. And C, oh, maybe once you start presenting to the British public what a trade deal with America means, they might not like it. British people like, for example, high welfare chicken in their supermarkets. And there's this idea that American chicken is pumped with antibiotics or washed in chlorine or full of other pharmaceuticals. And so actually, that sort of element of a US trade deal was never very popular with the public.
0: Adam, I want to talk about some of the ways in which the UK has changed over these last 10 years. And maybe we can break this down into a couple of categories. I'm really interested both in immigration, because you say that was a major reason why many Brits wanted to leave, and then also on the economy. So maybe we could talk about immigration first.
18: Yeah.
0: If indeed one of the big reasons people voted to leave was to cut immigration, has immigration declined?
18: So the way the UK measures migration is a figure called net migration, which is the number of immigrants basically being added to the population each year. And in the years immediately after Brexit, and once COVID restrictions had eased, that net migration number, as it's called, reached nearly 1 million people
0: single year. Oh, wow. So that meant many more people were continuing to move to the UK.
18: Yes. And that was
0: from where? Not from the EU?
18: Yeah, and that was a historically high number. So EU people basically...
0: Wait, that was a historically high number?
18: Yes, yeah. So we had had a referendum where one of the main claims of the winning campaign was that we will take back control of Britain's borders and there will be less migrants. And you could argue over whether that's a good thing or a bad thing till the cows come home. But as soon as we got reliable immigration figures after COVID, the number of immigrants coming to the UK had exploded in a uniquely recent historical way.
17: But there is a nuance to this, isn't there, Adam? And the nuance is that if you pick apart the promise of the Leave campaign, it was not necessarily to stop immigration altogether. It was to control immigration and to increase...
1: Which people read as reducing.
17: Yes. It was to increase Britain's deciding power over who would be allowed in.
0: Which type of immigrants you're
17: saying. Yes. And consequently, that meant in the minds of many Brexit voters, we don't want so many people benefiting from freedom of movement from countries of the EU or Eastern Europe in particular. But we do want to choose people who have skills, who might want to come in from South Asia or other parts of the world.
0: Yeah, where has a lot of this new immigration come from? So presumably it's not coming as much from the EU.
17: What does the graph show, Adam?
18: So at that point, there were some new immigration schemes that were introduced in relation to things that were happening in the world. So there was a scheme for refugees from Ukraine because they'd just been invaded by Russia around about that time. Lots of people came through that route. Hong Kong, which historically had been British, but of course now part of China, there was quite a lot of political repression in Hong Kong at the time. The British government said, if you are a Hong Konger with British links and you want to flee the Chinese, come and make your home in Britain. You'll be very welcome. Also, in the wake of COVID, we had a huge need for people to work in the health service and also the social care service, so looking after adults who had care needs. And so there was a special visa for people who had those skills. And also our immigration system is in some places quite generous in terms of bringing your family and your dependents over as well. And so it turned out the UK had left the EU on the promise of more control over immigration, but it turns out the government didn't actually have a lot of control over immigration and the numbers went through the roof, to use a British phrase. They've come down now because successive governments have put a lot of effort into closing off certain routes, making the visa restrictions much tighter, making it more expensive for British employers to hire somebody from abroad. And so that net migration number, which is the name for the immigration statistics, has kind of plunged since that high.
0: Mm.
18: And so the number has now fallen back down to where it was in the old days, pre-Brexit, of about 200,000 people a year.
17: What about the economic promise, Adam? Because there was talk from the Leave campaign about all the economic opportunities that Brexit would open up. Now, the answer I know is somewhat obscured by things like COVID and now the Iran crisis, and it makes it sometimes a bit difficult to pass what's happening. But on balance, what does it look like 10 years on?
18: The most reliable estimate we've got comes from an organization called the Office for Budget Responsibility, which is the independent organization that monitors the government's finances. They reckon that in the long term, so what, over the next decade or two, the economy will be 4% smaller as a result of Brexit than it would have been otherwise. And they say if you look at imports and exports between the UK and the EU, that's fallen by about 15%. But the problem with all of these calculations is they are projections based on assumptions. And as you were saying, Tristan, so many other things have happened to the British economy and the global economy at the same time that it's very hard to disentangle all those different factors.
0: Adam, there was a really provocatively headlined article that was published in The Atlantic magazine earlier this month titled How Britain Became as Poor as Mississippi. And Mississippi, for some context, is the poorest state in the United States. I don't know if you would say that's fair.
18: Yeah, I mean, I think Britain has been buffeted by kind of a lot of bad economic news that is not Brexit related. So Brexit's a factor, but it's not the only factor. Mm. And I just think your average British person, who am I to speak for the average British person, doesn't put their money troubles down to Brexit. They put their money troubles down to just the state of Britain for a long time, of which Brexit is a part.
0: Okay.
18: You don't hear people going, I feel really poor this month, it's because of Brexit. Let's put it that way.
17: Mm.
0: But they don't feel richer either, you're saying, because of Brexit.
18: No.
0: So Adam, a decade later, is Brexit itself actually over?
18: Brexit as the act of leaving the EU is done and dusted. The main legacy, I think, though, is just that Brexit created a new kind of line on the graph or division on the political map or whatever metaphor you want to use. And political scientists talk about cleavages, don't they?
0: Mm-hmm.
18: So I always think it's a slightly strange word to use, cleavage in the political science world, in that actually you still do feel, even though if people don't call themselves leavers or remainers, people still identify a bit as the sort of person who thinks Brexit was good or Brexit was bad.
0: And so then it has forever changed your politics.
18: Yeah, and that maps on to all sorts of issues like immigration, jobs, freedom of speech. How do you react to terrible crimes? And also for me as a political journalist, Brexit unleashed absolute chaos in our political system, where we basically felt like we got a new prime minister every 10 minutes. That is a result of Brexit. That whole changing the leader of the country, that only started when Brexit was injected into the British political bloodstream. So it was sort of a reset moment for our politics, but we went from a calmer politics to a much more chaotic politics. And Nigel Farage, who you mentioned, he's still around. And his party, Reform UK, a new party, which has nothing really to do with Brexit at all, he's topping the polls and has a chance of being our next prime minister, as you were alluding to earlier on. And
0: I mean, that's such a linear through line, Adam, that the man you say who's been nicknamed Mr. Brexit could now become the next prime minister of the UK.
18: Yeah, although Nigel Farage has got a huge mountain to climb in our political system to become prime minister.
0: I see.
18: So I would just caution that.
17: Adam Fleming, thank you so much. This is great.
18: Thank you.
0: You know, Tristan, I was struck by what Adam said there a moment ago, that Nigel Farage still has, it seems, a mountain to climb to actually become prime minister. So more immediately, who could be Keir Starmer's replacement?
17: So Keir Starmer has resigned. He will stay on in a kind of caretaker role until someone is chosen by his party to replace him. Now, because Labour, Starmer's party, has the most MPs in Parliament and has a considerable majority, the next Labour leader becomes, by default, the next Prime Minister. Now, there might be an internal vote within the party to decide who that person is, or there could be somebody who stands unopposed and is just kind of crowned, essentially. The chances are that a man called Andy Burnham will be the winner and therefore the next Prime Minister of the country. Yeah, so he's a long-time political operator. He left Parliament a little bit more than a decade ago, and he has become Mayor of Manchester, which is a city in the north of England. So he is expected to become leader of the party. He would then become prime minister. Now, there isn't another general election until 2029, most likely. I mean, there are, you know, things can change. But in theory, he would then have 3 years as prime minister and leader of his own party.
0: Tristan, how is Andy Burnham fundamentally different than Keir Starmer? Why is he seen as being, for some Brits, it seems, the possible hope to save his party?
17: People are excited about him in some corners of the Labour Party right now because he does seem to be a little bit more kind of approachable, have a little bit more dynamism than Keir Starmer in some ways. Keir Starmer, some people thought, was a little bit staid. He's bringing some energy to things, but whether or not he's able to really excite the country, that's another question altogether.
0: Despite this moment of political turmoil, you know, I was struck by how Adam described the last decade in the UK and what that's looked like after Brexit. And it seems like some of the major challenges are rather systemic. You know, he talked about, let's say, the economy or immigration. And so if whoever comes in next, what happens if they cannot fundamentally fix these systemic issues?
17: From afar, Britain looks like it's in a fairly chaotic state. But if you look closely at what's happened over the last decade, the through line in all of it is, it would appear, a desire for change. That was the case in the Brexit referendum. People wanted out of the European Union. And every successive general election since then, it would appear that change is the one thing that voters are sure that they want. Now, whether or not Andy Burnham can deliver the change that people apparently want is another question. And if he's unable to, then the big showdown will be the 2029 general election, where Nigel Farage and others will have something to say about that.
0: Well, that's it for the global story today. Earlier, we heard from Adam Fleming, host of the BBC podcast Newscast and an expert on Brexit.
17: And if you enjoyed this episode, then The Global Story is also a podcast. You can find us wherever you listen. Thanks for listening. Cheerio.
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0: You're listening to All Hit Radio, and it's 53 degrees at 13 minutes past the hour. And right now in our All Request line, I've got Mike Ledgerwood on the phone. Hey, babe, what would you like to hear? Hey, babe, I'm sorry. I can't hear you too well. You're going to have to speak a little closer into the phone. Okay, babe, what would you like to hear again?
1: We are observing your Earth.
0: Hey, Mike, I'm sorry, babe, but that's not on our playlist. And by the way, you sound great over the phone. Anyway, if you give us your request, we'll be glad to play it for you, babe. So let's hear it.
1: We are observing your Earth.
0: Listen, Mike, I'm sorry, babe, but we can't...
1: And we'd like to make...
0: I'm sorry, Mike,
1: there's... a contact with you. Baby.

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4: Good morning, I'm Laura Devoy. Changes to Australia's terror threat warning system could be on the way, with the head of ASIO warning it underestimates the current climate. Mike Burgess delivered his annual threat assessment last night and said ASIO has resolved 14 significant terror-related cases since the Bondi attack last December. Australia's terror threat level is probable, but Mr. Burgess says discussions are underway about an entirely new system. He says ASIO remains committed to doing what it can to thwart terrorism.
5: We cannot stop every terrorist, just as we cannot catch every spy. But we continue to work around the clock to keep Australians safe.
4: Sydney, Melbourne and Canberra are set to see falls in house prices in the coming financial year, while growth is expected in other capital cities. Domain's latest forecast has revealed Sydney homes could fall up to $122,000, while Brisbane, Perth and Adelaide could see high single-digit growth. Domain Chief Residential Economist Dr. Nicola Powell told National Radio News the market has shifted towards more uneven conditions across cities and property types.
6: We are forecasting up to 7% reduction in house prices in Sydney and up to an 8% reduction to house prices in Melbourne. And across our mid-tier cities, Brisbane, Adelaide and Perth, our forecasts show single-digit growth. What we have to remember for our mid-tier cities is they have run double-digit growth for the past few years. And so this is a significant slowdown in momentum for these tier capital cities.
4: More Australians will be given the opportunity to study at university. Legislation to be introduced to Federal Parliament today will ensure the number of students from regional areas or low socioeconomic backgrounds is uncapped, and universities will get more funding from the Commonwealth to help cover tutoring, mentoring, and academic assistance. US officials say an experimental Ebola treatment is being deployed to help contain the outbreak in the Democratic Republic of Congo. From Kinshasa, the BBC's Emery Makomeo reports.
7: The antibody therapy will be tested in trials led by the WHO and Oxford University. Officials say the aim is to assess its safety and effectiveness, though no treatment is yet approved for the strain of Ebola at the center of this outbreak. The latest epidemiological situation report paints a stark picture of over 1,000 confirmed cases and more than 260 deaths in DRC and Uganda.
4: Tens of thousands of homes in France were without power as a heatwave continues across Europe. Paris reached 40 degrees on Wednesday, with the country recording its hottest day since measurements began in 1947 for the second day in a row. In the UK, the mercury soared to 36.1 degrees Celsius in Hampshire, the hottest June day there in 50 years. Melbourne's Brodie Mijacek has opened up about his fears he'd never be able to walk again. The 33-year-old fractured his neck during the Demons Kings birthday match against Collingwood. In an update issued by the D's, Mijacek described hearing a crack and losing feeling in most of his body.
8: I played out scenarios in my head pretty quickly of what life would be like and what life would be like with a family as well. So, as I said, once the feeling sort of come back, it was pretty relieving.
4: After undergoing surgery, he was back up and walking quickly, but will miss the rest of the AFL season. And there's six matches in the FIFA World Cup today. Two are currently underway. Switzerland is facing Canada, while Bosnia and Herzegovina is taking on Qatar.
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0: 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That's Courtney on 0457 170 684.
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2: Stay there. The latest weather is next.
3: Yes, and a very good morning. And the forecast for Thursday, the 25th of June. Wow, we're nearly at the bottom of the end of the line, aren't we? Well, the weatherman says it's going to be cloudy. High chance of showers, most likely in the late morning as well as the afternoon. Light winds becoming southeast to southwesterly, and that's around 15 to 20 kilometres, and that's in the morning. Then becoming light in the late afternoon. Now, the daytime temperatures are expected to reach between 12 to 18. Well, we're taking a look here, and we have Foster, Taree and Port Macquarie all expecting 17, but Kempsey and Coffs Harbour 18. Now this sun, see, it's starting to pan out. The sun is now due to rise at 6:47 a.m. and is due to set at 4:55 p.m. this evening. Now the fire danger for the Greater Hunter, the New England and the Northern Slopes, well, they're all moderate. At the present moment, let's take a look. We are sitting on, well, it says we're sitting on 10.0. 10.1, it's just changed over, but it feels like, yes, 7.9. And our humidity is at 89%. The wind is west at 9 kilometres. The wind gust is at 11 kilometres. The rain we received was zero. And our pressure at the present moment is sitting on 1,030.1 hectobars. So that's a little bit of our forecast that's going to be happening for today. But anyway, we'll go and take a look and see what's happening with our coastal waters. Now, this is for our Coast Coast, and this is up until midnight. Excuse me. Winds are going to be southeasterly around 15 to 20 knots, reaching up to 25 knots inshore during the morning. Seas going around 1 to 1.5 metres, increasing up to 1 to 2 metres north of Coffs Harbour. And the swell is a southerly around 1 to 1.5 metres, tending southeasterly around 1.5 to 2 metres. That's going to be around the middle of the day. Weather, partly cloudy, 80% chance of a shower. So that's a little bit of our coastal waters for the Coffs Coast from Woolleye to Smoky Cape. But for our Macquarie Coast, now let's take a look and see what the weather situation. Well, they have a high pressure system to the south of South Australia will gradually strengthen. Will gradually strengthen and move eastward over the next few days, reaching the Tasman Sea by the weekend, maintaining a south to southeasterly winds, and that's going to be over the coastal waters for much of the period. Meanwhile, a weak coastal trough is located along the New South Wales coast. Winds will tend to east to northeasterly by early next week as a high moves further into the Tasman Sea. Now the forecast up until midnight. Winds are going to be southeasterly around 15 to 20 knots. Seas going to be around 1 to 1.5 metres. The swell is a southerly around 1.5 metres inshore, then increasing up to 1.5 to 2 metres offshore. That's south of Crowdy Head. And the weather, partly cloudy, 80% chance of a shower. So that's a little bit of our coastal waters that's going to be happening for the day. And it is now 8 minutes past the hour of 6 o'clock here at the Tank.
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5: Maranga. Dangati kutum bari ditu. Ninambu bita, ninambu wara, wa buku. Bandunakai, mungan mungu. Dangati kutum bari ditu. Dangu bari ditu. Ndanang, naranga, baria ditu.
4: We furthermore acknowledge the stories, traditions, and living cultures of Aboriginal and Torres Strait Islander peoples on this land and commit to building a brighter future together.
3: Yes, and a very good morning to everyone. We had a bit of rain this morning, didn't we? Yeah, I couldn't believe it when I heard it. I think that was about maybe something to five it was. I think we'll come across there. It didn't last long and that, but I think we had a little bit more maybe earlier before I got out of bed. Yeah, but I didn't want to get out of bed this morning. It was too cold and that. I wanted to stay underneath my nice warm blankets. But anyway, I'm here. It's all good. You're about to listen to Tank FM's Brekkie. My name's Anne, with you now till 9 o'clock, and I hope you'll be able to join me until then and stay under your nice warm doonas. You don't have to get out of bed. Just lay back in bed and listen to the radio, because first of all...

0: Yeah, that's the late Keith Jamison. And good morning, Australia. But good morning, Kempsey. Yes, I hope everyone is doing fine. I hope you look forward to this bit of rain. I know the farmers will be looking forward to it. They'd like it a little bit more than that. I don't blame them. Anyway, it is now 13 minutes past the hour of 6 o'clock. I got some sponsors and then I'll come back and let you know what I got lined up coming your way.
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0: And a big thank you to all our sponsors as well. Kingston Trio, yes, they're going to be doing Reverend Mr. Black. Ready?
5: He rode easy in the saddle, he was tall and lean, and at first he thought nothing but a streak of mean could make a man look so downright strong. But one look in his eyes and you knowed you was wrong. He was a mountain of a man, and I want you to know he could preach hot hell or freezing snow. He carried a Bible in a canvas sack, and the folks just called him the Reverend Mr. Black. He was poor as a beggar, but he rode like

If ever I could have thought that this man in black was soft and had any yellow up his back, I gave that notion up the day a lumberjack came in and it wasn't a prey. Yeah, he kicked open the meeting house door.

Reverend Mr. Black. He stood like a rock, a man among men. Then he let that lumberjack hit him again. And then with a voice as kind as could be, he cut him down like a big oak tree.

been many years since we had to part. I guess I learned his ways by heart. I can still hear his sermons ring down in the valley where he used to sing. I followed him, yes, sir, and I don't regret it. I hope that I'll always be a credit to his memory, 'cause

Yeah, that was the Kingston Trio and, yeah, Mr. Black. 18 after the hour of 6 o'clock, you definitely we're going to have a little listen to. Let's go with it.

Yeah, that was Tina Turner. And what's love got to do with it? Yep, well, maybe some do, some don't, and that. But anyway, it is 26 past the hour of 8 o'clock. 8 o'clock, 6 o'clock. I'm only joking. Yeah, why not? Why not have a little bit of a joke? Okay, there's an echo coming through here somewhere. I have to turn that one down a bit. I think it might have been just a little bit too loud and was echoing back. And that not good. Anyway, and I might put a little bit of Pat Boone on. I think I do. I was going to play another one, but it's going to go too long. And that's so, yeah. But anyway, we'll get a little bit of Pat. Okay, let's go with him. When are you?

0: Okay, let's go and have a look and see what's happening with our traffic. I did have it all lined up, yes. Now, this work is happening out at Mount Seaview and it's on the Oxley Highway between Forb River Road and Frederick, and they're hoping to have this completed by the 31st of December. Now, their advice is plan your journey and please reduce your speed limit to 60. Other advice is, they said, for a section, a single lane traffic condition will be in place. Motorists are advised to allow extra travel time. So if you're going to head out around there on the Oxley Highway, and you might be taking a little bit of shortcut through to go over to Tamworth Way. Well, out at Mount Seaview on the Oxley Highway between Forb River Road and Frederick Road, that's 18 kilometres east of Yarrawick, there is road work. And they won't have that completed until the 31st of December.
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6: Stay there. The latest weather is next.
0: Yes, I'll give you an update if you missed the 6 o'clock one. Well, the weatherman's telling us it's going to be cloudy. There's a high chance of a shower, most likely in the late morning as well as the afternoon. Light winds becoming southeast to southwesterly, around 15 to 20 kilometres. That's in the morning, then becoming light in the late afternoon. Daytime temperatures are expected to reach between 12 to 18. Well, we've got Coffs Harbour and Kempsey both expecting 18, but Port Macquarie, Taree and Foster, 17, and that sun is due to set at 4:55pm this evening. Our fire danger for the Greater Hunter, the New England and the Northern Slopes, well, they're all going to be moderate. At the present moment here in Kempsey, we're sitting on 10.3, but it is saying it feels like 7.8. Our humidity is at 88%. The wind is now west-northwest at 11 kilometres. The wind gust is at 14 kilometres. And our pressure is sitting now at 1,030.4 hectopascals. So that's a little bit of our forecast that's going to be happening for today. But it can change. But it did rain this morning. It did rain. Yep, it was raining this morning. I heard it. Yep, when I was up. I didn't hear the fur last. Probably was still sleeping. Anyway, the time here at the tank is now 6:33. We're going to have a listen now to Spirit in the Sky.

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2: Good morning, I'm Laura Devoy. ASIO has claimed an Australian citizen working as a spy for Iran orchestrated the firebombing of a restaurant in Bondi in 2024. Mike Burgess delivered his annual threat assessment last night, where he also alleged a former Australian resident was behind the attack on the Adas Israel Synagogue in Melbourne. He said ASIO has resolved 14 significant terror-related cases since the Bondi shooting last December, and while Australia terror threat level is probable, Mr. Burgess said discussions were underway about a potential overhaul of the system.
3: With the temperature turned up, it's more likely than probable would suggest, and that should be subject to review. ASIO doesn't determine by itself what that should be, and that's why our colleagues in Home Affairs are actively engaged in what that should be, and we'll be talking more broadly with our colleagues across the state and territory governments about this specific matter.
2: The cost of 16 winter grocery products is setting back shoppers as much as $91. Shannon Kirkwood has more.
4: 104 supermarkets in 27 locations were priced during March. Choice has found Aldi had the cheapest deal for shoppers with and without the inclusion of specials at $68.60. It was around $9 more at Woolworths. The groceries came in at around $78 at Coles and $91.65 at IGA. The analysis also found the state an individual lives in makes a difference to how much the groceries cost, with the biggest variation in the cost of fruit and vegetables. Shoppers are being reminded there are many ways to save on the weekly grocery shop, such as checking the unit pricing, monitoring specials, shopping around and trying house brand products.
2: Inspectors from the United Nations Nuclear Agency are expected to visit nuclear enrichment sites in Iran. Director General of the International Atomic Energy Agency, Rafael Grossi, says the memorandum of understanding signed by the US and Iran last week explicitly states inspections would be carried out.
5: We will be working on the modalities, dates, procedures, places very soon. The inspections will indeed take place.
2: Tehran says access would only be facilitated within the framework of a final deal with Washington, which has not yet been signed. More than 90 million people in Western Europe are facing temperatures exceeding 35 degrees Celsius. Most are in France and mainland Spain, where June temperatures have reached their highest daily average since at least 1950. The BBC's Pierre-Antoine Denis is in southeastern France.
6: New record for Paris for the first time ever since records began. Paris has gone over 40 degrees for the month of June. Now, the weather agency Météo France has said that the average temperature in France will be just about the same as it was yesterday, meaning that it will equal the hottest day on record, which was yesterday.
2: Former Liberal Party Vice President Tina McQueen has died after a short illness. A long-serving member of the Liberals, she defected to One Nation last month. In a statement, Pauline Hanson said Ms. McQueen was a woman full of life. Former Prime Minister Tony Abbott has also paid tribute, saying he had lost a good friend. Turning to sport, Matt Leckie has been ruled out of the Socceroos' final group match at the FIFA World Cup with a hamstring injury. The 35-year-old suffered the injury during Australia's loss to the USA last weekend. The Socceroos will face Paraguay tomorrow. And in boxing, Australian Liam Paro has defeated Lewis Crocker to win the IBF welterweight title.
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0: 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Another initiative of the Macleay Valley Arts Council. 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
2: Stay there. The latest weather is next.
3: Okie dokie, let's take a look. Well, it's still going to be cloudy. High chance of showers, most likely in the late morning as well as the afternoon. Light winds becoming southeast to southwesterly, around 15 to 20 kilometres. That's in the morning, then becoming light in the late afternoon. Daytime temperatures between 12 and 18. Well, we're taking a look here and we have Foster, Taree and Port Macquarie all expecting 17. Kempsey and Coffs Harbour, 18. And don't forget the sun is due to set at 4:55pm. It was due to rise at 6:47am, but I'm not sure if it's up. Anyway, take a look at our fire danger for the Greater Hunter, the New England and the Northern Slopes. Well, they're all moderate. Anyway, let's go and have a look and see what our temperature here in Kempsey is sitting at. At the present moment, we're sitting on 10.6. But it's saying it feels like 8.6. And our humidity is at 89%. The wind is southwest at 9 kilometres. The wind gust is at 14 kilometres. And the rain we receive, so it must be raining up the river, is 0.2 millimetres. Yep, it just came up. So, yeah, so on our gauge out at the airport. And our pressure at the present moment is at 1,031.0. So that's a little bit of our forecast that's going to be happening for Thursday.
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3: I like the way she says that. Good morning to the Macleay. Macleay. It's called the Macleay. Macleay. Okay, a little bit of Perry Como. And guess what he's going to sing? You'll be able to sing along with this one, Catch a Fallen Star. Then we got the Village People. Can't Stop the Music.

0: that was Perry Como and Catch a Fallen Star. Yeah, it's on these. My CD got, it says Perry Como, 16 most requested. Yeah, and I know our Kookaburra lady and there's a few other ladies out there like listening to Perry Como. And I know when my sister Pam was still with us, she had heaps of Perry Como's. She loved his music. Anyway, let's see what I've got. Some sponsors coming your way. Double click.
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0: And a big thank you to all our sponsors and a big good morning to Rhonda and Mick as well as Tanya and Steve all the way down there in Newcastle. Tanya will be on her way to work. Poor love. Okay, to Loma, a big good morning to you as well as Gwen and Cole and Rita and Jim and Shirley and Maureen and Heather and also to Jenny and Ray Farrell and a big good morning to Millie and Ross and also to Lynn Waters all the way down there in Sydney. Also to our beautiful lady all the way out of Crescent Head and Kath and Gary out at South, Sandy and Barry, Lorraine and Derek, Angie, a big good morning to you, girl. Daff and Pilly, yes, out of Gladstone, and a big good morning to Michael and Andrew as well and Ricky and also to our Kookaburra lady as well as Richard and Bill all the way out of Clybucca. Kevin here in Kempsey, Nancy and Rex, and a big good morning to Woody. I got Lee Koonigan coming up. She's my ute. For Ron, poor fella. Anyway, we got Bill and Robin all the way out there at Southwest Rocks, Audrey, and also to Cheeky Ian all the way up in Coffs Harbour. And also to Beverly and Chris, good morning, mate. And also to Paul all the way down there in Sydney, Judy and Pat out of Belpapini, Lorraine and John, also to our butchers, yes, Robert, our butcher, and also to Jill and Bill the termite, and also to Nerida, our nurse, Ross Newton, a big good morning to you, as well as Jackie and James over in Canada, Rodney all the way down Mittagong, and all the inmates out at Oliverilla. Yep, all the inmates out there, good morning to you guys and girls. And that also all our golfers. We might think they're going to have a game of golf and the ground might be a bit wet, I don't know. All our internet listeners as well as all our business, a big good morning to you as well. Deb and Terry all the way out at Southwest Rocks. George, a big good morning to you. And Bruce, good morning to you. And all the bus drivers out there picking the kids up and bringing them in. They're going on holidays, I think, next month, I think it is. Yeah, but anyway, a big good morning to Pauline and Joyce. Yes, all the way over here at West Kempsey and all the way out of Greenhill. Big good morning to you, girl. Also to Kevin, all the way down in Victoria, Rosie, over in Philippine. Also to George. Yep, good morning to George out at Oliverilla. Maggie, all the way down in Victoria. Chris and Jim Shaw, good morning to you. And also to Jim and Kay, all the way out there at Kinchula Village. Ronnie and Ruth out of Belmore River. And also to Lily and Rob out at Crescent Head. If I forgot anyone, well, a big good morning to you as well. So we're going to have a listen to a bit of Foster and Allen.

There you go. That's a bit of Foster and Allen. Okay, we've got a bit of Kenny Rogers. Yes. And what's he going to sing for you? Don't fall in love with a dreamer. That'd be about right. I agree in that.

Yeah, that was the late Kenny Rogers doing a duet with Kim Kane. Don't fall in love with a dreamer. That's right. A little bit of Hawaii.

0: Yeah, there was a little bit of Hawaiian music, Blue Hawaii. Yeah, that's off my CDs called 20 Favourite Songs. Yes, all Hawaii music. So I hope you enjoyed that little bit. Anyway, let's go and see what's happening on our roads. 103.1 FM traffic. Yeah, this has happened up around near Nambucca Heads at Ginaway between Fox Road and Old Coast Road. They're scheduled with road work and they're hoping to have this completed by the 31st of July. And I've read out the date. The impact is going to be every day from 7 a.m. to 5 p.m. Traffic will be affected in both directions. Advice is check your signage, exercise with caution, reduce your speed limit down to 40. Or the other advice is alternative stop and slow traffic conditions will be in place to allow motorists to pass in one direction at a time. Traffic controller will be on site to direct motorists, and they are saying that here that motorists should allow approximately 5 minutes of their additional travel time. So that's all happening, as I said, up around near Nambucca Heads. And also, don't forget, they still got work happening up there at Coffs Harbour at the bypass, and that is a night job now. They're not doing it night and day. They just got work here. It says weeknights from 6 p.m. to 7 a.m. Traffic is affected in both directions. Coffs Harbour bypass, reduce your speed limit down to 60. Yeah. And they say plan your journey and allow extra travel time there as well as a part of the major construction and the project. And the team is continuing work along the Pacific Highway between Sawtelle Interchange and England Road and Stadium Drive. So that's all happening up there. I wish it would stop jumping around. Yeah. Stadium Drive near Bombay. Well, weird little names they have up there. Anyway, that's all happening up around near Coffs Harbour on the Pacific Highway. Yes, it is the Coffs Harbour bypass, so be aware of that as well.
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4: Stay there. The latest weather is next.
0: Yes, and I'll keep you up to date. Well, they're still saying it's going to be cloudy. There's a high chance of showers, most likely in the late morning as well as the afternoon. Light winds becoming southeast to southwesterly, around 15 to 20 kilometres. That's in the morning, then becoming light in the late afternoon. Daytime temperatures are expected to reach between 12 to 18. Foster, Taree and Port Macquarie, 17. Kempsey and Coffs Harbour, 18. And the sun was due to rise at 6:47 a.m. this morning, and now it's due to set at 4:55 p.m. this evening. So I notice it's going up a little notch, and that because yesterday was, Monday, it was 54. Anyway, let's take a look at our fire danger for the Greater Hunter, the New England and the Northern Slopes. Well, they're all moderate. At the present moment here in Kempsey, yes, we are sitting on 10.5, feels like 8.6. Our humidity is at 93%. The wind is northwest at 9 kilometres. The wind gust is at 11 kilometres. And the rain we receive now is up to 0.6 millimetres. So it's got to be really raining heavy up the river. Yes, and that, I'm not sure whether we got it out here. I'll have to go for a walk and have a look. Our pressure at the present moment is sitting on 1,031.4 hectopascals. So that's a little bit of our forecast that's going to be happening for Thursday. Don't forget, Ted Kale will be in from 9 o'clock till 12 midday, bringing you his program, Revon. And that's so you will be coming straight in after the 9 o'clock news. Anyway, let's go and see what I have got. How about we go and have a listen to... What have I got? What have I got? Yeah. I don't think I played that. Maggie.

0: Yeah, that was Rod Stewart and Maggie. Lonnie Lee's going to be doing When the Bell Stops Ringing, and the Kingston Trio is going to be doing Tom Dooley and A Good Morning to Sandy.
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0: And a big thank you to our sponsors.

throughout history, there have been many songs written about the Eternal Triangle. This next one tells the story of a Mr. Grayson, a beautiful woman, and a condemned man named Tom Dooley. When the sun rises tomorrow,

0: A reminder that school speed zones are now in operation. Speed limits of 40 kilometres per hour and below should now be observed. New South Wales school zones generally operate between 8 to 9:30am and 2:30 to 4pm on school days.
1: I hit that accidentally. Wasn't due. Not until nearly 8 o'clock. Oh, my godfather. Oh, that's what you get for not sliding it properly. Anyway, what have I got? Oh, Lee Koonigan. Here we go, Woody and Ron.

Yeah, that was Lee Kernaghan, and She's My Ute. That was going out to Ron, and he's one that's got the ute, and that he took his ute in to get fixed, the gearbox, left it there, and then, yeah, when he got it back, parts were missing out of the gearbox. The good legs and walked. I tell you, I know where I would have went to if there's someone done that to mine. Yeah, steal some parts out of my gearbox. Yeah, it would not be there very long at all. Anyway, it is now 7:49 here at the tank, and a big good morning to Deb out at Southwest Rocks. Honey, she likes this song.

0: planet, it was just a twig.
1: Yeah, that was Bobby Goldspur and Honey, and that was especially going out to Deb out at Southwest Rocks because she told me she loves that song. So we, well, big thank you to Chris. She gave me this box collection, and guess what? I didn't have to go ramsacking through my place. It's on it. Okay, the time here at the tank is now 7:53. Wow, the time is really, really going. Yes, can't believe it. Okay, a big good morning to Maureen, a little bit of Willie.

0: of you.
1: Yeah, that was Willie Nelson and Fly Me to the Moon. Yes, because Maureen likes Willie as much as I do, but yeah. Okay, Queen. Yeah, I hope I can fit that one in. I better have a look, see if I... No, I think they're going to go a little bit too long, a little bit too long. We'll put that on after the news and weather. But anyway, we'll go and have a listen to... Oh, where is it? Oh, no. Oh, Brand New Key.

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0: The Bellbrook Hotel, bringing you this session of Tank FM's streaming service. 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
1: That applies to a phone, to an email account, to anything on the internet. 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Any social media.
2: House prices in Australia's two biggest markets are expected to fall. Domain's latest forecast has home prices in Sydney falling by up to $122,000, while the median in Melbourne could fall below $1 million. Prices are also expected to fall in Canberra, with some growth forecast for Brisbane, Perth and Adelaide. Teal MPs Zali Steggall and Allegra Spender are forming a new political party. It's called Community Strong Australia. Ms Steggall and Ms Spender say it represents a positive vision for Australia's future, built from the ground up by communities. They say the new party will support community-backed candidates who share a commitment to integrity, climate action, economic prosperity, practical solutions, and genuine engagement with the people they represent. Generations of widows and veteran families are being brought together today to mark 100 years of a Sydney charity. Sydney Legacy is marking the occasion, bringing together beneficiaries like Christine Kingston, who benefited from the charity after her father passed away having served in Papua New Guinea during World War II. Now a legacy volunteer, Ms. Kingston told National Radio News the charity provided a home when her mother faced eviction in the 1950s.
3: And Mum was worried about getting another rental house in case the same thing happened. She wanted to buy a house. But back in the 50s, a woman wouldn't get a mortgage. But Legacy and Legacy solicitors took up the fight for her. And she was able to buy a little house to have us in, and it gave her the security that it was her own little home.
2: Police in Queensland are appealing for public assistance after two puppies were stolen from an animal refuge in Brisbane's north. Initial investigations indicate unknown persons gained entry into a facility in Fitzgibbon late on Tuesday night and allegedly stole two Staffordshire Bull Terrier puppies named Goose and Kryptos. Staffordshire Bull Terriers can be sold for thousands of dollars. Anyone with information is urged to contact police. Melbourne's Brodie Mychek has opened up about his fears he'd never be able to walk again. The 33-year-old fractured his neck during the Demons' King's Birthday match against Collingwood. In an update issued by the D's, Mychek described hearing a crack and losing feeling in most of his body.
4: I played out scenarios in my head pretty quickly of what life would be like and what life would be like with the family as well. So, as I said, once the feeling sort of come back, it was pretty relieving.
2: After undergoing surgery, he was back up and walking quickly, but will miss the rest of the AFL season. And in the FIFA World Cup, Switzerland has defeated Canada 2-1, while Bosnia and Herzegovina beat Qatar 3-1.
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7: 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I'm Alex McLaughlin with today's report. National sheep and lamb supply tightened further this week, with 62,500 head offered nationally through Auctions Plus. The seasonal contraction ahead of Christmas was expected, and importantly, prices and key indicators continue to demonstrate resilience despite softer clearance in some categories. The Auctions Plus restocker lamb indicator eased marginally on the week to average $205 per head or 1,107 cents per kilogram dressed weight. While the weekly movement was softer, the broader trend remains positive. At this point in the calendar, the yearly is sitting at its strongest level in 5 years. Compared with historical performance, current values remain well above the long-term average and highlight a market that is holding firm even as listings taper into the Christmas period. Lamb numbers were lower across most categories, with crossbred lambs the largest offering at 22,900 head. Average prices for crossbred lambs eased $2 to average $198 per head, with the clearance softening to 57%. This easing reflects increased buyer selectivity rather than a loss of demand, as well-bred

0: and well-finished lambs continue to attract solid competition. Merino weather lambs held steady at $159 per head and cleared strongly at 80%. Meanwhile, Merino ewe lambs recorded one of the most standout movements of the week, lifting $65 to average $191 per head. First cross ewe lambs also showed a notable improvement, rising $50 week on week to average $268 per head, supported by a 78% clearance rate. Shedding breed lambs continued to perform well, clearing 90% of offerings despite a $10 easing in the average price. National clearance softened 60%, driven largely by softer results in the crossbred lambs and heavier ewe categories. Despite this, value over reserve strengthened $20, indicating vendor expectations remain largely aligned with the market. From a state perspective, New South Wales remained the dominant listing state, accounting for 50% of total offerings, though listings declined 21% on last week. Victoria followed with 34% of listings, with both states recording softer clearance and reduced numbers sold. Meanwhile, Queensland and Tasmania recorded strong percentage increases off low volumes. That concludes today's Daily Market Update, brought to you by Auctions Plus, dedicated to connecting ag.
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2: Stay there. The latest weather is next.
3: Yes, and take a look at our forecast. Still going to be cloudy. There's a high chance of showers, most likely in the late morning as well as the afternoon. Light winds becoming southeast to southwesterly, and that's around 15 to 20 kilometres. That's in the morning, then becoming light in the late afternoon. Now, don't forget the daytime temperatures are expected to reach between 12 to 18. Well, we've got Coffs Harbour and Kempsey both expecting 18, but Port Macquarie, Taree and Foster, 17. And that sun was due to rise at 6:47 a.m., due to set at 4:55 p.m. this evening. Our fire danger, there's no rating for the north coast, but for the Greater Hunter, the New England and the Northern Slopes, well, they're all going to be moderate. And also take a look here and see what's happening with our weather forecast. And we are now sitting on, oops, yep, she just updated. She was on 10.8, but now she says 10.9, and we feel like 9.2. Our humidity is back up to 96%. The wind is west-northwest at 9 kilometres. The wind gust is at 11 kilometres. The rain we receive is now 1.2 millimetres. Wow. And our pressure at the present moment is sitting on 1,031.5 hectopascals. So that's a little bit of our forecast that's going to be happening for Thursday.
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3: Yes, and if you've been tuned in, well, that's what you've been listening to. Tank FM's back. Yes, definitely. And the time here at the tank is now 10 minutes past the hour of 8 o'clock. A little bit of Randy Travis, I think. And then we'll come back and what have I got lined up? Queen. That's right. I Want to Be Free. Sounds like me.

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3: 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Before that, we'll go on to them. We will listen to Queen, I Want to Be Free. Good morning, Chris. This is her favourite song. I like it too.

0: goodbye.
1: Yeah, that was Danielle O'Donnell and A Loved One's Goodbye. Lonnie Lee, he's going to be doing rockabilly.
2: It was that sweet 16. I learned guitar.

0: and taking my last look at see what's happening with our roads. Well, this is at Ellenborough on the Oxley Highway as well, and it's at Rush Creek Road, and the schedule is road work, and they're hoping to have this completed by the 30th of September. The impact will be every day from 6 a.m. to 6 p.m. Traffic will be affected in both directions. Check your signage, exercise with caution, reduce your speed limit to 40, and they are doing curvet work will be taking place in various locations on the Oxley Highway. Oxley Highway, including Tom's Creek and Double Gully. So there's a bit of work happening there. They also have a alternative stop and slow. Traffic conditions will be in place to allow motorists to pass at one time. 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Motorists are advised to allow approximately 5 minutes of their additional time. So that's all happening, as I said, at Ellenborough on the Oxley Highway near Rush Creek Road.
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0: Yes, and taking my last look at our forecast for the day, but don't forget Ted will be in and he'll keep you up to date. On with the weather, it's going to be cloudy, high chance of a shower, most likely late in the morning as well as the afternoon, becoming south. Yeah, the winds are going to be coming southeast to southwesterly, around 15 to 20 kilometres. That's in the morning. Then becoming light in the afternoon. Now, the daytime temperatures are expected to reach between 12 to 18. Well, Coffs Harbour and Kempsey is expecting 18, but Port Macquarie, Taree and Foster, 17. And don't forget that sun is due to set at 4:55 p.m. this evening. Also, taking a look at our fire danger, there is no rating for the North Coast, but for the Greater Hunter, the New England and the Northern Slopes, they're all going to be moderate. Anyway, let's go and take a look and see what's happening here with our forecast here in Kempsey. Well, at the moment, yes, we are now sitting on 13.3 and it feels like 9.8. Our humidity is at 97%. The wind is now west-northwest at 9 kilometres. The wind gust is still at 11 kilometres. The rain we received so far is 1.2 millimetres. And our pressure is now sitting at 1,031.5 hectopascals. So that's a little bit of our forecast that's happening for today. Anyway, I've got lined up here coming your way. Lonnie Lee is going to be doing Defenceless, and then Lee Koonigan and Tanya Koonigan is going to be doing A Bushman Can't Survive.

as I said, that was Lee Kernaghan and Tanya Kernaghan doing Bushmen Can Never Survive. Well, they can't survive in the city. I know that. Yep, I know that. I remember my parents used to talk about that when he said the part about looking at the moon. My father always said you can read the moon. You're supposed to plant your vegetables on the full moon, and he said you get a good crop. So, yeah, there was a lot of little ways of saying things, but a lot of people say they're a myth. Anyway, we're going to listen to another one of them, Lee Kernaghan, and he's going to be doing The Boys from the Bush. Good morning, Kratzima.

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3: And a big thank you to all our sponsors. 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
3: Good morning, I'm Laura Devoy. The Home Affairs Minister says a woman who was subjected to a temporary exclusion order has applied for a return permit and it will be granted. The woman, who has links to Islamic State, has been living in a camp in Syria. Numerous other Australian women and children who were also in the camp have returned home in recent months. Tony Burke told the ABC the federal government is legally required to allow the woman to return home.
4: The temporary exclusion order applies until a permit is issued, and when a permit is requested, a permit lawfully has to be issued. I've been working through with my department, my agencies.
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0: The Bellbrook Hotel, bringing you this session of Tank FM's streaming service. 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
1: Leaves In makes a difference to how much the groceries cost, with the biggest variation in the cost of fruit and vegetables. Shoppers are being reminded there are many ways to save on the weekly grocery shop, such as checking the unit pricing, monitoring specials, shopping around and trying house brand products.
2: The World Health Organization says preparations are complete for a trial of two Ebola medications which could help fight the outbreak in the Democratic Republic of Congo. The BBC's Rachel Wright reports.
3: The cocktail of antibodies has been developed from samples taken from survivors of the Ebola outbreak in 2014. It will be tested by the World Health Organization after advocacy groups urged the US government to make the experimental treatment available for clinical trials in countries affected by the ongoing Ebola outbreak. Currently, there are no vaccines or treatments available for the new strain. Up till now, there has been over 1,000 confirmed cases and more than 260 deaths in the Democratic Republic of Congo and Uganda.
2: New South Wales Premier Chris Minns, Liberal Senator James Patterson and Federal Assistant Minister Andrew Charlton have won this year's McKinnon Prize. The prize recognises political leaders from all levels of government who have driven positive impact. The judges say this year's recipients were chosen for their response to artificial intelligence, moral clarity and a substantive contribution to public debate. Turning to sport, the Socceroos will be without Matt Leckie and Jacob Italiano when they take on Paraguay in their final group match at the FIFA World Cup tomorrow. Leckie has been ruled out with a hamstring injury suffered in last weekend's match against the USA, Italiano with an adductor injury he picked up in training. Coach Tony Popovich says he's not panicking after last week's loss.
4: We're growing day by day, even quicker than I anticipated. So I'm very confident that the boys are well prepared, excited for the opportunity. We're in this position because we deserve to be here. With a game to go and a chance to get to the knockout stages.
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2: Stay there. The latest weather is next.
3: And a very good morning, and the weather forecast for Thursday, the 25th of June. Yeah, it's almost the end of the month. The winds, southeasterly, 15 to 20 knots, seas 1 to 1.5 metres, the swell, southerly, 1.5 metres inshore, and increasing up to 2 metres offshore. Partly cloudy day today, with certainly an 80% expected rain. And with light winds in the late afternoon. It's now 12 degrees, humidity 96%, and the winds are west-northwesterly at 13 kilometres an hour. Looking ahead for Friday, 8 in the morning, a top of 19, and Saturday with 7 in the morning, a top of 19, with up to 5 millimetres of rain, and also on Sunday, the same, with 8 in the morning and 19 degrees tops, with up to 5 millimetres of rain.

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Howdy, howdy, everybody. Welcome to Rave On, and we're featuring the one and only Mourna Ann Murray. Yeah, better known as Ann Murray in the music business, and she's retired, of course, and she was in the country, pop, adult, contemporary music. That's right. Today, they just call themselves pop country, who has sold over 55 million copies worldwide. And no wonder, she's got 33 albums out there. That's right, over her 40-year career, Murray has won 4 Grammys, including the Grammy Award for Best Female Pop Vocal Performance in 1978. And You Needed Me, one of her big hits, to this one, more in the 90s.

A little good news today. Well, Anne Murray's birthday was on June the 20th in 1945. She was born in Spring Hill, Nova Scotia. As I say it in Canadian voices, I don't know how they say it. Nova Scotia or Nova. Oh, I'm not too sure. She was mainly in Toronto, Ontario, in Canada for most of her life, and she took singing lessons and became a great vocalist as well. And she's also a piano player, guitar player, ukulele player. Yeah, she's an all-out musician, won awards, numerous awards, and also one of those people that donates a lot to charity, and she's even got buildings named after her in Canada. And America loves her too, eh? Just as much as we do. One of the things that happened in her life is she started covering what they call pop songs and giving it the country feel, but they called it contemporary music, like this one.

0: That's right, Daydream Believer, a song that was made famous, of course, by the Monkees as well. Her awards were absolutely sensational. She won Grammy Award nominations for just about every year from 70 to 84, and Billboard Top 100 rankings as well from 70 to 84. And, well, she's got just about every award you can think of. Won 4 Grammy Awards, including one in the pop category. There you are. She's what they call a very crossover artist, but they made her that way, and she's always been country to me. It's 18 minutes after 9 here on Tank FM.
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6: 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I'm right.

I can have one of those days, yeah, for sure. That's Zach Top Band, Honky Tonk Till It Hurts. Also in there, the Mavericks, All You Ever Do Is Put Me Down. And Thomas Rhett and Mama's House. So with a bit of help from Morgan Wallen, of course. And here's one just to get us into the half-hour weather forecast. Miranda Lambert, and she says, get ready.

0: You heard the girl. Are you getting ready for some of the best country music coming up very shortly here on Rave On? Rave On Tuesday afternoons.
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broke, you ain't got to fight no fair. 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

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Hope your detour's a detour and you can bypass every town. Hope the rain stays out of your way and the four-wheel traffic's light. Good luck, good trucking tonight. 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Hope the logbook's logged and the good Lord treats you right. 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Good luck, good trucking tonight. I hope you quit when you want to quit. Hope you ride when you want to ride. Good luck, good trucking tonight.

Ah, we're covering all the country roads that the truckies take, and we're rocking with Ned, yeah, with Jane Denham. Also, Lee Kernaghan there, Keep On Trucking. How about Dale Watson with Good Luck and Good Trucking Tonight? Also, Don't Let Your Babies or Cowgirls or Cowboys Grow Up to Be Babies. That's the sort of thing that can happen to anybody. And on a good night, well, Wade Hayes to this one from Travis Sinclair.

0: free. And thank you very much to all the truckies that do carry the country. That's Travis Sinclair.
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6: Good morning, I'm Laura Devoy. The Home Affairs Minister says a woman with links to Islamic State will be subjected to strict conditions when she returns home. Tony Burke revealed this morning the woman, who had been subject to a temporary exclusion order, will be allowed to return to Australia. He says when she applied for a return permit, the government legally had to issue one. Mr. Burke told the ABC there will be significant and invasive surveillance placed on the woman when she returns home.
7: She will have to report and we will have to know where she lives, where she works, where she studies. If she books a ticket to anywhere. For telecommunications, you cannot use any telecommunications device without 24 hours notice being given, and that applies to a phone, to an email account, to anything on the internet. Even if you want to use a public phone, it's 24 hours notice. Any social media.
6: A new study has found there is little evidence Australia's social media ban has led to any immediate reductions in use. Shannon Kirkwood has the story.
8: It's been just over 6 months since laws banning under 16s from several social media sites came into effect. Researchers surveyed more than 400 Australian adolescents about their social media habits over 7 days.